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1: Liam Stump here from SRFM. And procrastination. We all procrastinate way too much in our lives. And there's so many things that we can do to stop it. I get it. We are so easily distracted right now on our phones, listening to the radio. We've got so many things, the inputs coming in. But it can get in the way of us doing tasks. And what I'm going to help you with is five powerful steps that can single-handedly help you with procrastination. And the number one thing is the five-minute rule. Start for 5 minutes. Tell yourself, lie to yourself, and say, I'm going to start for just 5 minutes. Once you start, you build momentum. And then 5 minutes turns into 10 to 15. And out of nowhere, you're getting stuff done. And if I said to you, you don't want to do those tasks at home, you don't want to do stuff at work, you don't want to go to the gym, but lie to yourself, you can do 5 minutes. Everyone can do 5 minutes. And then you build momentum from there. It's easily possible. Whether that be trying to read a book, learn a language, go to the gym, work, whatever it may be, try that out. The second is break tasks into small steps. Big tasks can feel overwhelming. Split them up into mini tasks. For example, writing a report. Just start with the introduction. For example, starting with that first email. That little baby step makes the biggest and the most significant difference to you, and you're going to see a massive difference over the long term. And the next part is use this Pomodoro technique. Work for 25 minutes, then take a 5 minute break. Helps maintain your focus whilst avoiding burnout. Taking regular breaks can make such a difference to the outcome of what you're trying to achieve. So make sure you're taking regular breaks. It truly does make a difference. The next part is remove distractions. Halas, remove the phone. Studies have shown that just by putting your phone in another room, you can increase your productivity by 50%. 50%, that is insane. And you probably even more than that. So create a distraction in your workspace and stay focused by removing all of these distractions. And set deadlines, accountability for yourself. And if you can't do it, get an accountability partner. Getting someone that can keep you on top of it and making sure that you are single-handedly have that friend that keep each other accountable every single step of the way. That is someone you trust. By telling a friend, posting the goal, publicly announcing to that person what you're going to do and when you're going to do it, and you keep each other accountable on each other's goals. If you're ever distracted like me, you get easily distracted on your phone, or you end up just procrastinating those little mundane tasks which take 30, 60 minutes at your job, try these little five hacks out which can single-handedly change how productive you're going to be, and most importantly, get the most done.

Life lesson number one, be young at heart. We can enjoy the freedom of adulthood and the pleasures of childhood if we remain young at heart. Fun people can be any age. Staying young is an attitude and it has nothing to do with how old we are. Get in touch with some childhood memories which link you to the past. These may be rekindled by any sense of experience. The touch of velvet, the taste of an aniseed ball, the smell of the sea, the sound of anything from your childhood, even a ride on a carousel. Recreate some childhood experiences and stay forever young at heart. Remember that.

Next life lesson, there are no obstacles in your way. I know it's hard to believe, but it's true. We create our own limitations. That glass ceiling is an illusion that you have created out of fear and self-doubt. And the place where you sit underneath the ceiling is your illusionary comfort zone. I know we all crave the comfort of security and familiarity, but we can't stay in the same place forever. It's like living in an open prison. We often cling to what we know because we're afraid to make changes. What if we fail? What if we make mistakes? And what if people laugh at us? Forget your fear and be what you want to be. Remember that.

Next life lesson, you are good enough. Have you ever been in that no-win situation where even your best is not enough for you? When the only way to feel in control is to be perfect, even when you know that perfectionism is unattainable. There's a fine line between wonderful expansiveness that comes as we reach for our potential and the unbearable limitation of never, ever feeling quite good enough. A desire to do well can become an addiction. We can even start beating ourselves up for not being positive enough. So consider this. You are good enough just the way you are. It is true. Remember that.

Next life lesson, how to stop arguing. When things are getting you down, do you often take it out on your nearest and dearest? Well, take these four steps. Number one, recognize your negative state of mind and decide to step out from this downward spiral. Two, hit your stop button. Imagine a button lit up in red with stop on it. This imaginary button will stop your emotional whirl for just a moment. Three, identify your immediate needs to talk, to spend more time alone, to receive some tea and sympathy or whatever you need. And four, calmly express your needs so that your loved one can give you the exact response you need. Remember that. I wish you my very best. Live a good life and be happy.

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11: 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Don Georgievich here, Job Interview Tools. And today, I want to talk to you about

things that you shouldn't say in a job interview. Specifically, 5 things that you shouldn't say, bring up, mention in any way, shape, or form in a job interview. If you do, it's almost cause for instant disqualification from the process. So the first thing, number one, don't talk bad about your company. Don't talk bad about the people. Don't say that you didn't like working there, no matter how it comes up. I mean, maybe you hated working there. Maybe you hated your boss. But when they ask you questions, you know, well, did you like working there? Did you like your boss? The answer is yes, I did. I liked working for my boss. I liked the people. I liked the company. I liked the culture. I liked everything about them. It's a shame that I have to leave. I'm sorry I have to leave, but I'm looking for, you know, greener pastures, greater opportunity. I'm looking for more responsibility. Say any of that except that you didn't like working there, you didn't like what they did, or anything like that. Because if you didn't like working there, or you didn't like your boss, it'll be no time flat that you'll be saying the same things about them when they hire you. You'll find reasons not to like them. You'll find reasons not to like your boss. That's just the way it goes. People who don't like where they worked at, it doesn't take them long to not like the new place. That's just the way it goes. That's human nature. So you don't want to communicate that to them in the interview. No matter how it comes out, even if they ask you, you know, how do you like that company? Well, you know, I don't really like working there anymore. No, you like working there, you like the people. Because otherwise, you get labeled as cancer. You get labeled as cancerous when you're the type of person that goes around talking smack about all the people or the company, the policies, the things that you don't like. And companies get rid of people like that. Now, I know that's not you. You know why I know that's not you? Because you're here watching me today and you're trying to better yourself. And people who are trying to better themselves, they're not the cancerous type of people. I mean, sure, there might be something about their company that they didn't like. And it could be, you know, very genuine reason that they didn't like certain things. Just don't say that in the interview. Do not mention that in any way, shape, or form. Okay, so the next one here, number 2. A lot of candidates go in and they're so desperate to work at a job, they'll say, I'll do anything. It doesn't matter what it is, I'll do anything. Now, these are usually people who are not employed right now, and you know, maybe they've been out of work for 6, 9 months, maybe even 2 years. And they are desperate for a job. And they will do anything. But if you go into a job interview and say, you know what, I don't care what it is, I'll do it, I'll do anything, just give it to me. So when you do this, you end up showing a certain level of desperation that just doesn't come out very well. You want to go in there. You want to go into the interview. And you want to talk about what you can do and the value you can bring and that you are excited to do it. That's what you want. You don't want to just say, yeah, I'll do whatever you got, I'll do it, I'll sweep the floors, I don't care. No, you want to go in there specifically. Tell them what you want to be doing. You have to hold tight to your values. You have to hold tight to your beliefs and what you want to be doing. Because if they just give you anything, if they just give you any kind of job there, you know, in 2 months, you won't be happy doing it. I guarantee you. And employers know this. They know that if you go in there and say, I'll take whatever you got, and they give it to you, you know, 2, 3 months later, you'd be like, you know what, this sucks. I don't want to do this anymore. And you'll leave. And you'll leave them high and dry. And then they just wasted a whole bunch of time, and they're going to have to go interview somebody else, and it costs them a lot of money to deal with mishires, you know, like you. So when you go in there, don't tell them that you'll just do anything or you'll take anything. It just sends a message of desperation. All right, let's move on to number 3. So when they ask you, you know, maybe tell me about yourself or, you know, what are some of the things that you're good at? Don't tell them that you're, you know, a self-starter or that you're a quick learner or that you're results-oriented, any of that stuff. Now, what you do want to say is how you can do those things. So you want to put it in context. So if this is like a management position, you don't want to say that, you know, I'm a great leader. You want to talk about how you have led people. You want to talk about groups of people or teams that you have built and assembled to work on certain projects. You want to talk about how you've done it. You don't want to just say that you're results oriented. You want to talk about projects that you completed and you finished on time and under budget, and you want to talk about the details. All the results-oriented and the leadership will come out

in the context of what you're saying. Does that make sense? So don't go in there and just say, I'm a results-oriented leader. Put it in context for them and show them how you have done this before. And then the underlying message will be that, hey, this person, you know, they're a pretty good results-oriented leader. I mean, that's a label that you get put on after the fact. All right? Make sense? So go in there and just tell them, you know, how you have done things, not, you know, how you would do them. All right, let's move on to the next one here, number four. When they ask you a question, and let's say, you know, do you know how to do this? Don't tell them that you don't know how. Don't say to any interviewer that I don't know how to do that, or I've never seen that, or, you know, I have no idea. I mean, that's the worst possible thing you can say, even if it's the truth. But what you do want to say is, you know what, let me think about that for a second. And then you think, and you're like, and what you want to do is you want to connect it to something that's similar to what you've done. So you say, you know what, I haven't done that exact thing, but I've done something that's similar. And what that does is that shows them that you at least have some level of understanding of what they're talking about. Because if you show no level of understanding about the question, that's a big red flag, a big mark against you. And it's most likely going to be a competency question. And if you know anything about competency questions, those are weighted the heaviest. So if you miss one or two competency questions, that could be it. That could wipe you out right there in the interview. You could be done. Just two competency questions. One, maybe you can get away with, but it depends. It depends how crucial the question is. Because competency questions pull in a lot of fundamentals. And if you don't know a lot of fundamentals about what you do, that says that you don't know a lot about what you do. So never tell them that you don't know. Always try to come close to something. Connect the dots for them. And maybe you need to pull a lifeline here and say, you know what? Can I think about that for a minute? And can we circle back around? And they're going to say yes. But if you pull that lifeline technique too many times, like maybe more than once or twice, you know, that's it. You're done. So you need to give yourself a little bit of time to think about how you can connect your experiences to what they're talking about. And I know you can. I know you can. All right, let's move on to the last one here, number five. When you go into the interview, don't ask them, you know, so what does your company do here? That's the worst thing you can do. That shows that you did absolutely no research, no preparation on this company, this division, the department, or the projects they're working on, or anything. Don't ask them, what do they do here? You should already know that. If anything, ask them specifics about some of the things that they are doing. But don't go in there blinded and just say, well, you know, what do you guys do around here? That sounds interesting. I think I might like to do that. That's the worst possible thing you can say. That shows that you have no level of excitement about this company or about what they're doing. It shows that you put no preparation into the interview. You spent no time researching this company or the position. It just basically says that, you know, you showed up and, yeah, maybe you'd like the job. It doesn't work that way. It doesn't work that way out there. There are so many hungry job seekers out there who want these positions, and they are going to beat you over 10 times fold. Tenfold. They're going to be so much sharper than you. They're going to be on their game. They're going to be talking about their experiences, about how they relate to the job. They're going to know what that company does. They're going to know. They're going to have looked it up. And you can too. So take that extra step before your next job interview and spend some time researching the position. Gather as much information as you can so that you can go in there and now you can ask them questions that will help qualify you about this job and about this company and if it's a place that you even want to be. I mean, if you think about it, that's really what a job interview is. You are out there talking to them. And you're interviewing them too. You're interviewing them to see if this is something that you want to be doing. That's the whole key to a job interview. All right, my friend, good luck on your next interview. Bye now.

Ecco, a questo punto io terrei con gli studenti del liceo artistico la seconda lezione di educazione sessuale. L'argomento di oggi è l'atto sessuale.

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1: 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We get the climate base is so right on track to keep you back to back and back again. 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

10 important things children should learn by age 10. When you become a parent, you take great responsibility for your child's future. That responsibility does not come with a handbook on how to raise a kind, honest, sympathetic, and brave child. If that's all you want for your kid but are not sure how to get there, we are here to help. We considered 10 things your child should learn before he or she turns 10 years old. Be a pro at parenting, and your child will thank you as he or she grows into an awesome adult. 10. You should respect both girls and boys. They are equal. Respect for others is an important feature that your child should acquire, including respect for other children of the same age, regardless of gender. We all know we should teach our kids to be respectful, but what is respect? You can ask 3 adults this question and get 3 different answers. So, if you want your kid to be respectful to others, you should explain to them what it means. Like in many other situations, you should be their role model. Be nice to people around you, no matter what age and of what sex they are and what social status they have. Be nice to your kids. Don't yell at them or call them names. Apologize if you made a mistake. If your child did something to other kids, which you see as wrong and disrespectful, talk to them. Ask why they did it and how they felt when they did it. Maybe they don't know a better way of expressing their emotions, so they start calling other children names or being rude to them. Most importantly, never single out any groups your kids should respect. Don't tell them not to be rude to girls, or your neighbor's kids, or their cousins. Respect works the same way for everyone. It is great if your child remembers this rule in his or her younger years. Respectful adults grow out of respectful children, you know. 9. Don't be afraid to make a mistake. We all want our kids to be happier, more talented, and successful than we are. We love them so much, we could not want any less for them. It is understandable, but it is important to teach your kid not to be afraid to make a mistake. Learning from someone's mistakes is a rare talent, but it's also important to learn from your failures. Imagine this, your kid is taking part in a drawing contest. He is focused, he is calm, and you are happy about it for a couple of hours, and then he is ready to show you the masterpiece. As you see it, you can't hide your emotions because they are so strong. You yell, "Ugly! You ruined it! You must have inherited your drawing skills from your dad." Well, your kid might not be future Picasso, but it is no excuse to react in such a way. It will stop your little one from trying again and make him think he is talentless. Instead, you can tell him it is okay to make mistakes because you can always correct them and make it better. 8. Knowledge is more important than grades. Sometimes parents become quite angry with grades that don't meet their expectations. However, a good grade doesn't always indicate good knowledge. You should teach your child that knowledge is more important than grades. Do you remember yourself during your school years? You did your best to memorize the history, yet you made one mistake on the test. Your result was a B. The guy sitting in front of you cheated and got an A. Yet you were the one who did better because you learned something, and he just copied the answers. Does this situation sound familiar? Hit thumbs up if something like that ever happened to you. Now, your parents were probably upset with your result and told you you should have worked harder to get an A, as Billy did. What they should have done is explain that knowledge is much more important than grades. So next time your kid gets a B for making one mistake on that math test, don't go too hard on them. Tell them what matters is that they found the solution. 7. Your parents are not your enemies. You can ask them for help. Becoming a friend to your child is not an easy matter, especially if he or she has friends of their own. Don't be too pushy. Trust, like respect, has to be earned. If your kid trembles with fear and tries to avoid any contact with you when they did something wrong, it means you have not earned their trust yet. How can you do it? Show that you can be trusted and try to avoid yelling and long lectures. If your kid did something wrong and you saw it, discuss it with them. Note, there is a difference between discussing and lecturing. Try to find the reason of what happened and think of what you can do together to change the situation. Or give your child a good piece of advice. When they see this is the way you react to problems, they will make you the first person to ask for help and advice, not hide from.
6. Always be ready to stand up for yourself. Some parents show more respect for teachers or other people than for a child. This may be a reason for future insecurities and an inability to stand up for oneself. Don't tell your child we told you this, but nobody is perfect. Teachers are also human, so they have their own problems and can sometimes be in a bad mood. As a result, they might start yelling at your child for no particular reason. If they tell your kid that he is messy, that might mean they have the same messy kid at home, and it makes them angry. Explain to your child that respect is important, but the ability to defend one's point of view is also necessary. Just be sure to teach it right. We don't encourage you to teach your kid to be rude or aggressive in response to an insult. The best thing he can do in this case is to say that it can happen to anyone in a polite but firm tone. The offender will most likely calm down, and no one in the classroom will laugh at your kid. Instead, they will see your child can stand up for himself. Liking the tips so far? Let us know! Give us a thumbs up as we are about to move on to the next 5 things you should teach your child by 10. 5. Don't do something you don't like for someone's approval. Every school is a mini model of our society. There are more and less popular groups. Children think that popularity among friends is important, and they do their best to obtain it. Some dangerous things to prove they belong to the popular squad. Do you remember which one you belong to? While it seemed all right back then, now that you're a parent, things have changed. All you want to do is keep your child safe. This includes mental safety and integrity. Use your personal example to show your child that being an honest and respectable person is more valuable than getting someone's approval by stepping over your beliefs. So, if your little guy comes home crying because everyone said he was a coward, talk it out. Explain that he was right to have refused to throw stones at someone's window. If someone thought it was a good idea and made fun of your kid, they are probably not such great friends to have. Manipulating others and making them go against their own will cannot be a basis for long-lasting friendship. 4. If you don't understand, ask questions. Asking questions is normal. It's better to ask a question than to pretend that you understand everything. Childhood is the best time to know about this. The classroom is the best place to learn it. During math lesson, for example, they said you were going to need it later, but you never actually did? Don't tell your kids just yet. Instead, help them use it to learn a much more valuable lesson. It is okay to ask. It is more important to understand than to pretend to be smart in the eyes of your classmates. If more people learned and followed that rule, they would be more qualified professionals in every career field and have much fewer conflicts. 3. Tell your teacher if you don't feel well. Health is the most important and valuable thing. Now you know it well, but back in your childhood,

0: childhood days, it seemed overrated. Good grades, sometimes not attracting too much attention, or not looking weak is what seemed more important to kids. Make sure your child knows that he or she should not be afraid to talk about health issues. If they feel sick during gym class, for example, they should tell their teacher immediately. Everyone has their own limits, and sometimes the body gives us signals it is not doing well. Teach your child not to ignore them. 2. Respect the environment. How often do we complain about dirty streets and ruined flower beds? Respect for nature has to start at home. Begin with yourself, and then cultivate this quality in your child. You can sit down with them and show them pictures of beautiful national parks or clean city streets, for example. Then you can show them the result of human reckless behavior and impact on nature. Even little kids will see and not like the difference. Be a good model for them of how to be friendly to the environment, sort garbage, and never litter. Watch your water usage, bike or walk to places more. Tell them about different plants and trees which do us much good. Next time your kid will see someone breaking trees or littering, he will most likely tell them they're doing the wrong thing. 1. Learn to say no. Finally, while it is important to respect others and help them, you should also teach your kid one word. It can be hard to say sometimes, but it is necessary. The word is no. Teach your child to say no to adults, teachers, and even yourself. You want to raise a strong personality, not a person who should obey any command. The ability to say no will come in handy in adult life. As for children, it will come in handy in many situations, sometimes life-threatening. Your kid will no longer cross the road on red, do all the work for others, or make fun of the teacher just because everyone else is doing it.
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Hey everyone, hello and welcome to this episode of Let Me Advise You. This is Nareen Bahmani with director Abdullah Al-Kaid. All right, today we're going to be talking about boredom, being bored, how to stop boredom. And unlike what you might be thinking, like, oh, okay, get yourself a hobby and all that stuff. No, boredom can be caused by, is it just caused by a lack of things to do? Maybe not. It could be just mislabeled to disguise a different problem. So that's what we're going to focus on today. The boredom that isn't because you have nothing to do. Nah. Most attempts to stop boredom don't work because they don't really address the problem. And so we're going to look at some tricks to help expose the real reason behind a feeling of boredom and get you back to your normal self. So, number one, they say figure out what you really want to do. Boredom often masks a problem where you want to do a particular activity, but something is preventing you. One piece of advice they give is stop procrastination. Stop delaying things or postponing things for another time because it can cause boredom if there aren't any distractions available to take your mind off your task. Another reason for boredom could be just as easily caused by a lack of direction. So spend a few minutes identifying your goals, desires, or passions. Sometimes simply bringing up these can get you motivated again. If you don't know where you're going, if you don't know what you want out of life, if you don't know what you want to be doing at the end of the day or the end of the week, what activities you want to join, if you're just indecisive, that can not just only lead to frustration, it can also cause boredom, and you just don't understand where this boredom is coming from. It's because you don't know where you're going, so you don't know what you're doing, and that could be troublesome. Feeling bored? Maybe you need to socialize. Get out and meet some friends or make some new ones. Boredom can often disguise a lack of social energy. Even if you can't see how to meet new people in your area and your friends are busy, go on an online forum that shares one of your interests, like a hobby or something, or pick up a phone even. Take a look at your to-do list. Everyone's got one, right? Commit to doing just one tiny task on that list before you find something fun to do. Often putting off your boredom for a few minutes by being productive can kick the feeling away. Learn something new. Perhaps what you need is some mental stimulation. And they're suggesting here some fast things you can do to start learning something new, like read a book, research a topic you're interested in online, write a short story. Why not? Pull up Photoshop or download the GIMP if you don't have it and practice your artistic skills. Now, boredom can also happen when you're doing a low-value task, like random internet surfing or watching TV shows that don't interest you. So turn off the TV or computer and start moving around until you find something better to occupy you. And sometimes too much time is worse than no time at all, so fill up your schedule holes. It can be difficult to adjust to the boredom when you suddenly have a schedule vacuum, so spend a few minutes to fill schedule holes to prevent boredom in the first place. All right, this one is also interesting to cure boredom. Meditate or journal. No need to tell you more about meditating, you all know about it. But to journal, open up a Word document and just start writing. This works similarly to meditation, although it is a bit more active and less imaginative. But trust me, once you start writing down, whether it's venting or talking about your day or the things you're grateful for or complaining about being bored,
It will make your boredom less negative. And finally, if you find yourself consistently bored, this usually means you have a section of time where you don't have an activity that meets your needs. So add a new goal, challenge, or hobby to fill up the time. Yep, easier said than done. I know all of this, but what we gotta do is, if you have time on your hand and you're sitting doing nothing and you're comfortable and you feel at peace and you're appreciative that you have this time, that's not really boredom. Boredom is when you're frustrated. It's like a feeling when you need to do something. You have an urge to do something. You want to do something, but you just don't have that something, and you just don't know how to fill up that vacuum of time. And sometimes there's like an energy in your body that's saying, move, do something, but you don't know what it is. So choose an activity until you find something that does help you out, whether it's exercising or taking out that drawing book you had years ago or those paints and see if they're working. Go to the kitchen and cook something. Don't eat out of boredom. No, cook something, like, or make yourself a fruit salad or something. The point is just fill that time up with something constructive, productive, and that feeling that you're being productive will make you feel a lot better about yourself. All right, and that's it. I hope some of those ideas helped. We were talking about boredom and how to stop being bored. This is Let Me Advise You, and this was me, Nareen Bhavani, with Director Abdullah Kai. Thank you all for tuning in, and have a great day.

Your best source of music, only on SRFM.

Ladies and gentlemen, welcome to a new episode of Urban Development News. You're tuned in to SRFM, and today we're going to be talking about the Sports Boulevard in Riyadh. Did you know that the Sports Boulevard is a 135-kilometer spine that runs through the Riyadh? And that project is happening right now. And most people have driven past it, walked on, or cycled through without necessarily understanding the full scale of what it is. Sports Boulevard announced a new real estate investment fund worth about 700 million rials. What will it build? A luxury 5-star hotel in a destination called Urban Wadi. The hotel will sit on a plot of roughly 13,500 square meters with a gross floor area of about 34,400 square meters. Sports Boulevard, one of the most ambitious pieces of urban design happening in any capital city in the world right now, and it's happening in ours. So let me give you the scale. Sports Boulevard extends more than 135 kilometers across Riyadh. Not meters, not a park. It's a corridor cutting through the city, and its master plan includes up to 50 multidisciplinary sports facilities and more than 4.4 million square meters of green and open space. It's designed around four ways of moving. You've got walking, running, of course cycling, and get this, horse riding. This is a city, ladies and gentlemen, this is a country with a deep equestrian heritage, and the design acknowledges it. So think about what a 135 kilometer continuous corridor could actually mean in practice. It means that instead of Riyadh having a park here, a sports club there, a walking path somewhere else, all disconnected, all requiring you to drive between them, the city gets a single connected spine. You can join it near your neighborhood and follow it. It links up a sports facilities, public spaces, you've got cultural attractions, and entertainment destinations along its route. This is fundamentally a different idea of how a city works. So for the last century, Riyadh grew the way most modern cities would, right? Outward, around the car, roads first, everything else changed around them. But Sports Boulevard is a deliberate connection to that. So it's a city that's building a network for people moving under their own power at the same scale it once built for vehicles. The first phase actually opened up in February 2025, bringing the completed length to 83 kilometers. The first phase included 13.4 kilometer sections running through Wadi Hanifa. This is the historic valley that runs through Riyadh, as well as a 20 kilometer cycling and pedestrian loop at Princess Noura University and the first phase of Sands Sports Park. If you've been walking or cycling in Riyadh in the past year and a half, and you notice new paths and new lighting and new connections between places that used to be separated, well, you may have been on it. Let's go ahead and talk about Urban Wadi. Urban Wadi is one of the 8 planned districts along the Sports Boulevard route. It extends from Suad bin Hirtha Street in the west to the east, and it's designed as a mixed-use destination, meaning it deliberately brings together sports. You've got nature, environment, hospitality, and community experiences all in one place. This is the thinking behind a 5-star hotel there. It's not a hotel dropped randomly on a plot of land. It's adding hospitality to a district that already has sports and nature and public spaces, so the whole thing functions as a destination rather than just a facility. There's a detail about how it's being designed, and I actually find this really interesting. All development within Urban Wadi follows something called the Sports Boulevard Code. What is this code? It's an urban design framework, a set of rules that everything built there has to follow, and it's inspired by Salmani architecture. Salmani architecture is a Saudi architectural approach that draws on the
traditional building character of Riav and Nejd, and adapts for its contemporary construction. So that means the code combines Riyadh's architectural heritage with modern urban design, with the specific aim, of course, of creating spaces that reflects the city's own character. That's a meaningful decision. It would be far easier to build glass towers that could belong to any city, but instead, there's a binding design framework requiring new development to look like it belongs in Riyadh specifically. So whatever gets built in urban Wadi over the coming years, it will carry a visual identity rooted in this place. So a little bit of financing context. This fund is the third real estate investment fund signed for Sports Boulevard. It follows a second fund valued at more than 5.5 billion riyals, covering developments across the Arts District and Urban Wadi. With, of course, its latest agreement, the total number of signed investment funds reaches three, with a combined value exceeding 6.2 billion Saudi riyals. Now, the question is, why does a project like this matter beyond Riyadh? Because it connects directly to two things the kingdom has committed to. The first one is Vision 2030. The second is the Quality of Life program, which is specifically about improving how people live day to day when it comes to culture, sports, recreation, and the livability of cities. And that there's hard evidence that this direction is working nationally. According to the Vision 2030 annual report published this year, 59.1% of adults in the kingdom now meet recommended physical activity levels, a figure that exceeded its targets nearly 6 in 10 adults. Alongside that, public open spaces per capita in the kingdom rose from 5.2 square meters to 6.9 square meters per person. More open, usable spaces for every resident. So to bring all of this together, what was announced is a 700 million riyal fund for one hotel. But the substance is a 135 kilometer corridor being built across the capital with up to 50 sports facilities and more than 4.4 million square meters of green and open space. 83 kilometers already opened since Feb 2025 and 8 districts planned along its length. There's a binding design code rooted in Salmani architecture, so it looks like Riyadh and nowhere else. And more than 6.2 billion riyals in investment funds now committed to delivering it. If you live in Riyadh, or you're going to live in Riyadh, this is being built for you. And a good portion of it is already there to use. Ladies and gentlemen, you're tuned in to SRFM, and this was your Urban Development Program. We'll see you all on the next episode.

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11: presents Wake Up at 5 a.m. Amazing benefits of waking up early. Let's be honest, for most people, waking up early in the morning isn't easy, especially when it's still dark. But there is something to that early bird gets the worm theory. Waking up early in the morning doesn't just mean getting

0: Rather than plan ahead, they tackle things as they come. When you start waking up earlier, you'll find that you don't have to rush anywhere, and you'll have time to plan your day. Having the time to plan how you're going to navigate your day allows you to prioritize your tasks and complete them in the most logical and efficient way. Number 2, improve sleep quality. Keeping your body on a sleep routine will make it easier to go to sleep and wake up naturally at the same time every day. This is important for your body's internal clock. When you go to bed late and sleep in on the weekends, your body's natural rhythm gets disrupted. If you wake up early, you are naturally sleepier in the evening, and being on a predictable routine will help you sleep better each night and wake up feeling more rested. Number 3, improve timeliness. People who wake up early are more likely to be punctual. Rushing around every morning can be tiring, while waking up early gives you more time to prepare and be timely. Whether it is showing up for work, an appointment, or a class, rising early allows you to be on time, which in itself has tremendous advantages. Number 4, better concentration. Starting your day early improves your concentration. In addition to being able to focus on goals and tasks, getting up early means that by the time you get to work or school, you've had hours to properly acclimate yourself to the day. As a result, you'll be more alert during peak hours. Number 5, enhance productivity. When you wake up early and begin your day with focused, clear intentions, you are more likely to actually achieve those goals throughout the day. Think about those days when you wake up late with your mind in a fog and all day you feel like you're just trying to catch up. If you begin your day with a set, purposeful plan, chances are you'll end it that way too. Number 6, more proactive. Early risers are more likely to plan long-term goals for themselves and actually make things happen. They are also better at self-starting rather than needing constant supervision. It's an asset, particularly at work, where proactive employees are more likely to get positive performance reviews. Waking up early in the morning allows you to be proactive. This means having a greater degree of willingness and ability to take action to change a situation to your advantage. Number 7, better health. People who wake up early tend to eat breakfast, while later risers are often rushing out the door and have to grab something on the go, or they just skip the meal altogether. The problem with skipping breakfast is that it leads to poor eating habits later in the day. Rising early isn't just linked to your actual health, but to how you feel about yourself. It may actually make you feel that you are leading a healthier life. Number 8, more energy. Managing your energy levels is very important, and if you exercise in the morning, you'll have way more energy throughout the rest of the day. When you work out in the morning, you're also more likely to stick to a routine. You get it out of the way early, and then you don't have to worry about it. This makes complete sense when you think about how full your afternoons can get. Morning workouts are a great way to give your body an extra boost, but it's not just about the boost. By working out each morning, you'll actually sleep better at night. Number 9, more success. Most entrepreneurs are early risers. It seems to be a common trend among most successful people. Mornings give you time to work on a side hustle or focus your time on big goals. You'll have more time to find success in things that are important to you. If you want to achieve more, waking up early should be the first task on your list tomorrow morning. Number 10, increase happiness. Waking up earlier can affect your level of happiness. Perhaps because of all of the advantages associated with rising early, you are more likely to be happy. The feeling of being in control, getting things done, being clear-minded and healthier leads to high levels of happiness. It just takes starting this one habit to have an effect in every area of your life. Some people aren't made for waking up early, and that's okay. It's not a character flaw or a sign of laziness. Your sleep cycles are just geared for staying up late and sleeping in. If staying up late and sleeping in works for you, great, keep doing it. But for most people who work a 9-to-5 schedule, sleeping in until 10 a.m. just isn't possible. If you want extra time to be productive, try making the switch to waking up a bit earlier.
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2: And good morning. A very welcome to everyone joining us this morning, whether you're listening at home, driving to work. I'm very happy to have you with us. I'm Mona, and you're listening to Good Morning KSA right here on Saudi Radio. And sharing the studio with me this morning, making sure everything reaches you clearly, is our sound engineer, Zeki Rifai. I hope you're all starting the day well. Now, every week on this program, I like taking something that may look quite ordinary at first and looking at it a little more closely, because sometimes the small things lead to the most interesting stories. And this morning, our story begins with a bird almost everyone sees every day, a pigeon. We see pigeons in cities, on rooftops, around squares, near mosques, in parks. Sometimes we hardly notice them. But imagine going back to a time when somebody looked at a pigeon and thought, I should build an entire tower for this bird. Not a cage, not a small wooden shelter, a proper structure. Made from mud, tall enough to become part of the landscape, filled with hundreds of small nesting spaces, designed with ventilation, sunlight, perches, and openings carefully made for the birds to come and go. These structures are called pigeon towers or dovecotes, and in Arabic, abraj al-hamam. And Saudi Arabia has some fascinating surviving examples. One of the most remarkable is in Al Dilam, south of Riyadh, where 14 traditional towers remain together in the old agricultural landscape of Qafs Dagran. They're conical structures made largely from mud brick and gypsum with hundreds of carefully positioned openings. And I find this fascinating because the first question is obvious. Why? Why would a farmer invest time, skill, and materials in building houses for pigeons? Well, the answer takes us into agriculture, traditional architecture, climate, fertilizer, animal behavior, and the relationship between people and nature. But I don't want today's program to remain only about pigeon towers, because once I started thinking about pigeon, I started thinking about something much bigger. Saudi Arabia has a remarkable cultural relationship with birds. There are the pigeons of Mecca, there are the falcons that have traveled with people across the Arabian landscape for generations, and there are millions of migratory birds that cross the kingdom's skies, coastlines, deserts, mountains, and wetlands on journeys between continents. And there are modern conservation projects trying to make sure some of those traditions and species survive into the future. So today's episode is called Wings Over Saudi Arabia. We're going to begin with architecture, a building made for birds. Then we're going to look at an old farming system

where pigeons actually contributed to agriculture. And after that, we'll travel to Mecca and talk about the special place pigeons have in the city's landscape. Then we're going to change birds completely from the pigeon to the falcon, a bird connected with skill, patience, hunting, desert knowledge, and an extraordinary relationship between the falcon and the falconer. Falconry is recognized by UNESCO as living intangible cultural heritage, with Saudi Arabia among the countries associated with that tradition. And then we'll look up at the sky, because Saudi Arabia sits between major regions of the world, Europe, Asia, Africa. And birds don't recognize political borders. They follow coastlines, mountains, water, wind, food, and instincts. So while we're traveling on highways below, there's another highway above us, a highway in the sky. And finally, in Saudi Spotlight, we'll talk about how traditional falconry and modern wildlife conservation are coming together through programs that release and scientifically monitor falcons in the wild. So this morning is about birds, but really it's also about us. So how people have watched birds, build for them, trained them, learned from them, protected them, and sometimes simply stood underneath them and wondered where they were going. I think this is going to be a beautiful journey.

So let's enjoy our first song of the morning. And when I come back, I'll go inside a traditional pigeon tower and discover why its design was much more intelligent than it might first appear. Enjoy the song.

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1: And welcome back. I'm Mona, and you're listening to Good Morning KSA on Saudi Radio. If you just joined us, good morning. And before the song, I introduce today's journey, Wings Over Saudi Arabia. We're beginning with pigeons towers and later we'll move into falconry, migratory birds and conservation. But first, let's go inside the tower. Imagine you're a farmer many decades ago and you want pigeon to live close to your fields. But this is Saudi Arabia. The sun can be intense, temperature can be high, building needs ventilation and the birds need protection. Predators should not be able to enter easily, and the structure has to survive wind and weather, and you may need space for hundreds of birds. So you don't simply build four walls and a roof, you design a little ecosystem. So traditional pigeon towers use many small openings as some allow the birds to enter, others help air circulate, and inside, nesting spaces were built into the walls, and wooden elements could provide structure as well as traditional places for birds to perch. And mud brick was not a random choice. Traditional earth construction has thermal properties that can help moderate interior temperature compared with then exposed modern materials. So even before air conditioning, architecture had to work with climate. And this is something I always find beautiful about traditional architecture. People observed, they adapted, and they learned. And maybe they couldn't calculate everything using computer software. But generations of experience taught them, where should the opening go, how thick should the wall be, where does the sun fall, and where does the air enter? So, at the Al Dilem complex, the 14 towers are described as conical or tapered structures built from mud, brick, and gypsum, with large numbers of symmetrical openings providing ventilation and bird access. But there was another reason for keeping pigeons close to the agricultural land. And this is, this may be the part that surprises people most. Their droppings were valuable. Pigeon manure could be collected and used as agriculture fertilizer. Before modern commercial fertilizers became widely available, farmers needed nutrients for their soil from the resources around them. So animals produced manure. Organic material was reused, and very little useful material was simply thrown away. And pigeons created a concentrated source of manure in one building. So think about the system. The pigeon leaves the tower, it finds food outside, it flies, it returns, it rests and nests inside the tower. And the farmer provides a safe place. And over time, the material collecting inside becomes useful for the farm. So this is a natural cycle. Today we would probably use words like recycling, sustainability, and circular agriculture. And but before, we're practicing versions of these ideas long before those terms became fashionable. So people were practicing this. And I personally love that because sometimes we think progress means that all knowledge travels in one direction, from modern technology toward the past, but all system can also teach the present something and use like local materials, understand climate, waste less, work with natural system instead of always fighting them. So here's something else I like. The towers were functional, but they were also beautiful. So repeated openings from these openings formed like some kind of patterns, and the shapes create rhythm. And when several towers stand together, their silhouette almost look sculptural. So someone could have made an ugly building for pigeons. Instead, we ended up with architecture worth photographing generations later. So that's what makes heritage interesting to me. Beauty can appear in buildings that were never intended to become monuments. And before we continue, here's our first reminder of how to stay connected. You can find Saudi Radio Next.

And on Twitter, @ Saudi Radio, Saudia_radio. And you'll also find us on YouTube. Our telephone number is 012-648-4691. And you can find me on Instagram @ Mona Lisa in Saudi. So now we've understood why somebody would build a pigeon tower. And after the next song, well, I want to take you to the most striking surviving group in Saudi Arabia. 14 towers rising together from an old agricultural landscape. Let's take another music break, enjoy the song, and when I come back, we'll travel south of Riyadh and discover the story behind the remarkable pigeon tower of Al Dilam.

welcome back. I'm Mona, and you're listening to Good Morning KSA. Before the song, we went inside the idea of a pigeon tower. We talked about mud break, ventilation, nesting spaces, and the agricultural value of pigeon manure. Now, let's put all of that into a real Saudi landscape. We're going to Al Dalam in Riyadh region near Khafz Dahran. Dahra, well, close to the Al Sahna, and stands a group of 14 pigeon towers. And visually, they're quite unusual. You don't see just one isolated structure, you see a collection and 14 earth-colored forms standing together. Their walls are filled with small repeated openings, and from certain angles, they almost look like something from another time. Well, recent Saudi documentation described them as 14 towers built in the last century and associated with the surrounding agricultural land. And this agricultural setting is what makes the story complete. If you only photograph the towers, you're seeing how it was used for agriculture. So you're seeing the architecture, but if you imagine the farms around them, you're seeing the system. So land had to be cultivated, water had to be managed, crops needed nutrients, and birds were part of the environment. And suddenly, the tower isn't standing alone. It belongs to everything around it. And I think this is something very important when we visit historical places. We often look at a project without looking at the landscape. And we photograph the old house, but don't ask where the residents got their water. And we just photograph an old village, but don't ask where they grew food. And we look at a tower, but don't ask why it was placed beside agricultural fields. And once you start asking these questions, heritage becomes much more alive. The tower also tells us something about building materials. And, well, here comes mud. Mud architecture needs maintenance, yes. It is not concrete or, rain, wind, and time affected. But probably built mud architecture can survive for generations when people continue caring for it. And reports say that Al Dilam Towers have received restoration and renewed attention as a heritage and visitor site. And their recorded position is approximately 23.846 north and 47.194 east. And this is somewhere I would personally enjoy visiting with people because it is perfect for interpretation. And, you could begin from the outside. Look at the overall shape. Then move closer. Notice the small openings. Notice the texture of the mud. Look inside if access allows and see the wooden members. See how light enters. And then explain what the surrounding land once meant to the towers. So, for me, that's good guiding. Not simply this building is old, but this is how it worked, this is why it was here, and this is why it's worth protecting. And I think visitors remember why much longer than they remember a date. And there's something quite charming about the whole idea. 14 towers built for pigeons, eventually becoming a place that humans travel to see. The pigeons got the original accommodation. We became the tourist. And now from Riyadh, from Riyadh region, let's travel again. Yes, we're going to the west. We're going to Mecca because Mecca has another fascinating relationship with pigeons. And this time, we're not only, talking about agriculture, we're talking about birds that have become part of the image and memory of the city itself. So let's enjoy the next song. And when I come back, we'll travel to Mecca from an old agricultural pigeon tower to the famous pigeons of the Haram and the special care given to them.

welcome back to Good Morning KSA. Before the song, we were at El Dilam looking at those 14 extraordinary pigeon towers and the old farming landscape around them. Now we've traveled west to Mecca, and Mecca gives us two very different pigeon stories. The first takes us back into agriculture at Sharai al-Nakhl. An old pigeon tower was documented standing among what had historically been farming land. A detailed historical newspaper account described it as a mud brick tower more than 20 meters high, built more than 80 years before the report was published in 2012. And once again, its purpose was connected directly with agriculture. The report specifically says that the tower helped provide fertilizers for surrounding farms. And even the management of the birds was interesting, and the structure was designed with ventilation, sunlight entered the pigeon accommodation, and the birds largely searched for their own food outside. And the architecture helped create shelter while the pigeons continued living relatively naturally around the agricultural landscape. But Mecca also has another pigeon story that is much more familiar, the pigeons of the Haram. For generations, descriptions of Mecca have included these birds. And there is an information from 1911 described them gathering around the mosque, drinking and being fed grain by people nearby. So, and there's something very gentle about that image. Well, since then, imagine that these pigeons were fed. And that's a long time, and that's the report we had, the oldest report we had. And a city receiving people from all over the world, imagine this. And among all that human movement, these birds are also part of the scene. So today, there are modern shelters built specifically for them. And there's another record, Saudiapedia, records about six pigeon towers around the Al-Hujan Bridge, and provided as shelter for the pigeon after sunset. And this is really cute. Well, these are not the same as the traditional agricultural towers we discussed earlier. And I think that's an important distinction, because one building type was connected with farming. And the modern Mecca shelters are connected with caring for the birds that are already part of the city's environment. So this is the difference between the two. Same animal, different relationship, different architecture, and different purpose. And that's what makes the wider story interesting. Humans have kept pigeons for many reasons. For food, breeding, fertilizers. Well, historically, pigeons have also been associated with carrying messages. Yes, but when we talk about a specific old building, we should never automatically assume it was a carrier pigeon tower. And for the Saudi agriculture towers, we've discussed the strongest evidence point towards shelter, breeding, and agriculture. So honestly, that story is already fascinating, and we don't need to make it more dramatic than it is. There's something else I like about pigeons. They're ordinary birds. And falcons instead are majestic. So these are another kind of birds. Eagles, well, make people stop and look. But pigeons live right beside us. So perhaps that's why we stop noticing them. We notice more the eagles and the falcons. But yet, humans have been, designing builds for them. And this is nice. Buildings and feeding them, breeding them, using their manure, and writing about them, watching them return home. And that's quite an interesting thing. Now, I'm going to make a big change. We spent half the program with the pigeon, and after the next song, we're going from one of the most familiar birds in Saudi cities to one of the most celebrated birds in Saudi heritage. Guess what? The falcon, yes. Before we go, another quick reminder, Saudi Radio is on X. At Saudi_radio, and I'm on Instagram, of course, Mona Lisa in Saudi. So now it's time for another music break. We can enjoy the song, and when we come back, we'll leave the pigeon tower behind and enter the world of Saudi falconry, a relationship between people and birds built on patience, training, trust, and generations of

And welcome back, Amuna, and this is Good Morning KSA on Saudi Radio. Before the song, we were in Mecca talking about the pigeons of the Haram and the different ways people have lived alongside pigeons. And now we're moving to a completely different bird, the falcon. If the pigeon tower tells us about people creating a home for a bird, falconry tells us about people creating a relationship with a bird, and that relationship requires time. A falconer has to understand the bird, its behavior, its condition, its food, reactions, strengths, and its limits. So historically, falconry began as a way of hunting and obtaining food. And over time, it also developed into social and cultural practice passed through families and communities. UNESCO describes falconry as a tradition built around training and flying birds of prey, but also around knowledge, mentoring, and a strong bond between falconer and bird. So Saudi Arabia is among the countries represented in its inscription as falconry, a living human heritage. And I love the phrase living heritage, because that means heritage isn't something sitting silently inside a museum. It can still be practiced. Like, for example, a father can teach a son or daughter. A young person can learn how to handle the bird. Equipment can still be made and knowledge can still be transferred.

of Medina and Jazan and think about how much knowledge is hidden inside this practice. A falconer must read the bird, but also the landscape, the weather, the wind, migration, prey, and terrain. Well, it's almost like having several kinds of knowledge operating at once. Animal behavior, geography, tradition, patience, and experience. So, well, this is one of the things that I find interesting when we talk about heritage. Sometimes knowledge doesn't live inside a book. It lives inside a person's hands. A person knows exactly how to hold something because, well, somebody had, showed him, and, they recognize a bird's behavior because they've watched it hundreds of times, and they understand the wind not because they looked at an app, but because they have spent years outside. And then modern technology enters the picture. Well, today you can have tracking system, scientific breeding programs, wildlife regulations, and modern conservation. So once again, the old and new don't necessarily have to compete. Modern science can help preserve an old tradition, and an old tradition can help people care deeply about the survival of a species. So personally, I think this is one of the most interesting aspects of Saudi heritage today. You can preserve something without freezing it in time. It can still be alive. It can still develop. It can still belong to younger generations. And maybe that is the difference between a tradition that survives and one that becomes only a photograph. Now, there's another connection between falcons and Saudi Arabia that takes us naturally to our next story. Migration. Well, some falcons migrate, and so do hundreds of other birds species. So, which means that while we're driving around Saudi Arabia looking at roads and mountains and coastlines, birds are looking at those landscapes too. So, this could be done, of course, from above because they fly. And let's take our next song. And when I come back, we'll look at Saudi Arabia's from a bird's point of view and discover why the kingdom sits underneath one of the great migration crossroads of the world. So stay tuned to know.

0: spend your weekends with me on the ride home. I'm your host, Asil, every Friday and Saturday from 4 until 7 p.m. Great music, feel-good vibes, and the perfect soundtrack to your weekend. 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
1: And welcome back. Before the song, we were talking about Saudi falconry. Well, I'm Muna, and you're still listening to Good Morning KSA. So, Saudi falconry, how knowledge passes between generation and how the relationship between a falconer and a bird combines tradition with an understanding of nature. Now, let's look upward, because there's another journey happening over Saudi Arabia every year, a journey most of us don't see from beginning to end. Bird migration, yes. Think about Saudi Arabia on a map. Africa lies to the west and southwest, Asia stretches north and east, Europe lies beyond the Mediterranean, and Saudi Arabia sits between major continental systems. That geography makes the kingdom extremely important for birds. The National Center for Wildlife describes Saudi Arabia as lying on one of the world's important migratory flyways and lists hundreds of bird species associated with the kingdom, including breeding birds, migratory birds, and occasional visitors. And I find, bird migration almost impossible not to admire. A bird, weighing only a few hundred grams can travel enormous distances. No airport, no passport, no road signs. It responds to seasons, daylight, magnetic cues, geography, and instincts. So some follow coastlines, some follow valleys, and some depend on wetlands where they can stop. And some cross deserts, others travel by day, and others migrate at night. So Saudi Arabia provides resting and feeding places along those journeys. And the Red Sea coast is particularly important. Jazan lies along a major migration route connecting parts of Europe and Western Asia with Africa. This combination of coastline, islands, valleys, mountains, and vegetation gives traveling birds places to rest and feed. And of course, Faisan, which we spoke about it in another episode, is part of this story too. A recent National Center for Wildlife census recorded more than 10,000 migratory water birds representing 45 species in the Faisan Islands Reserve. So imagine being there at the right season. You may think you're simply visiting an island, but above you, around you, and along the shore, birds are participating in a journey that connects continents. And migration doesn't happen only on the Red Sea coast. Northern Saudi Arabia also receives migratory birds. Agricultural areas can become stopping points and valleys become resting places. Wetlands become refueling stations, and even farms in Najran receive winter visitors such as egrets. So for me, this adds another dimension to travel. Sometimes we're so focused on destination in front of us that we forget to look up. If you're traveling around Saudi Arabia, especially in spring or autumn, notice the birds. Notice whether they're alone or moving in groups. Look around wetlands, coastlines, farms, valleys, mangroves. You don't have to know every species. Sometimes simply noticing is enough

to begin, and bird watching itself can become a beautiful form of tourism. It's quiet, it makes you patient, it makes you observe, it takes you to landscape you might otherwise pass by, and you start paying attention to water, vegetation, season, and habitat. And suddenly the bird becomes a guide to the landscape. That's what I like about today's whole episode. We started with people building a tower for birds, then we looked at people thinking what birds are doing here, and people training birds as well, and now the birds themselves are showing us the geography of Saudi Arabia. And before our next song, a reminder, Saudi Arabia is on X, Saudi _ radio, and you can follow me on Instagram at Mona Lisa in Saudi. Now, after the song, we'll come back for Saudi Spotlight, and today's Spotlight brings everything together, tradition, falcons, science, tracking, conservation, and giving a wild bird something very different from a pigeon tower. It's freedom, and let's enjoy this song. And when I come back, we'll talk about the Haddad program and how Saudi falcon heritage is being connected with modern wildlife conservation.

Welcome back, Amuna, and you're listening to Good Morning KSA on Sadia Radio. If you've just joined us today, our entire morning has had wings. We began with pigeons and traditional pigeon towers. We visited Al Dilam and Mecca. We moved into Saudi falconry. And before this song, we were following migratory birds through the skies above the kingdom. Now for today's Saudi Spotlight, I want to bring heritage and conservation together. The Saudi Falcon Club and the National Center for Wildlife have been working together on the Hadad program. Its purpose is to return selected falcons to suitable natural habitats and support the sustainability of wild populations. The work includes releases inside Saudi Arabia as well as international releases followed by scientific monitoring. And I think there is something beautiful in that. Falconry began because people wanted to work with a powerful wild bird. And today, preserving that heritage also means understanding that the wild population itself has to survive. The tradition needs the bird needs habitat, and the habitat needs protection. So conservation is separate from heritage, and it helps heritage continue. And that takes us all the way back to the pigeon tower. The old farmer understood that the bird was part of a system. The modern conservationist understands the same principle on a much larger scale. And of course, everything is connected. The bird, the land, the food, the water, the people, and the future. Personally, well, this episode had made me want to look at birds differently. The next time I see an ordinary pigeon, maybe I'll think about the architecture people once built for it. And when I see a falcon, I'll think about generations of knowledge and training. And when I see a large group of birds moving overhead, I'll probably wonder, where did they come from and where are they going next? And before I leave you, one final reminder, Saudi Radio is on X, Saudia_radio. And our telephone number is 012-648-4691. And, well, you can find me on Instagram at Mona Lisa in Saudi. And many, many thanks to our sound engineer, Zeki Arifai. And thank you to everyone who shared this morning with us. Amuna, you've been listening to Good Morning KSA right here in Saudi Radio. Have a beautiful morning. Drive safely. Stay curious. And everyone, in a while, remember to look up. Because sometimes one of the greatest journey, well, they're around us. It's happening. It's happening here in the sky. And now it's almost at the end. Time for our last song. Enjoy it, and I'll see you again soon.

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0: Yes, that little Chico Pitbull.
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9: Have you ever wondered what Saudi Arabia looked like before we had huge shopping malls, highways, smartphones, and air conditioning everywhere? Well, you don't need a time machine to find out. You can actually visit places where you can walk through old houses, see traditional crafts, taste local food, and experience how people lived many years ago. And today, we're taking a little trip to Baja. Baja is one of those places where you can look around. How did people actually build houses like this? The region is famous for its mountains, beautiful landscapes, traditional villages, and incredible stone buildings. During the summer, these places become even more exciting because they come alive with festivals, performances, food, games, and activities. So instead of just looking at history in a textbook, you can actually imagine being surrounded by traditional houses, farms, and people celebrating traditions that have been passed down for generations. Okay, let's play a little imagination game. Imagine you wake up one morning, but there is no phone next to your bed, no Instagram, no TikTok, and definitely no "where is my charger?" Instead, you walk outside and you're surrounded by traditional houses, farms, mountains, and beautiful natural scenery. That's what heritage villages help us imagine. They give us a little window into the lives of the people who came before us. They show us how people lived, worked, celebrated, cooked, and even spent time together before the world became so modern and connected. So, what actually makes a village a heritage village? It's not simply because the buildings are old. Heritage villages tell us stories about how communities lived and how traditions were passed from one generation to another. In Baja, more than 72 heritage villages and historical sites are being restored and developed. That means

0: old places are being protected while also being prepared for people to visit and enjoy today. It's almost like giving an old story a brand new chapter. And one of the coolest things about Baja's heritage villages is the architecture. Some of the traditional buildings were built using local stone and materials, and they were designed to work with the environment around them. Think about that, people didn't have all the technology and machines we have today, but they still found clever ways to build homes and communities. It's basically ancient problem solving. Imagine having to build a house without all the tools we have today. No power tools, no modern construction equipment, and no YouTube tutorial saying, "Hey guys, today I'm going to show you how to build a house." There are several famous heritage destinations around Baja. You've probably heard of the Ayn Heritage Village, which is one of the region's most recognizable historic sites. Each place has its own stories, buildings, traditions, and characters. So you're not just visiting one old village. You're discovering many different pieces of Baja's history, and that's what makes exploring these places so exciting. Now, here's where things get really fun. Imagine visiting a heritage village, and suddenly there is traditional music playing, people wearing traditional clothing, artists demonstrating crafts, and someone teaching you Arabic calligraphy. You can even watch traditional games and folkloric performances. Suddenly, history doesn't feel boring at all. It feels like a festival. And one of the best things about these festivals is that visitors don't always have to stand on the sidelines. They can actually participate. You might see someone doing embroidery and think, "I could probably try that." Then 5 minutes later, you're concentrating so hard that you're wondering why your little piece of embroidery doesn't look like anything like theirs. You might also try Arabic calligraphy, traditional crafts, or even some of the local foods. And that's what makes cultural tourism so special. You don't just see the culture, you experience it. You become part of the story, even if it's only for a few hours. Festivals recreate traditional customs from earlier generations, including things like bridal processions and traditional hospitality rituals. Imagine seeing how people celebrated weddings before modern wedding halls, DJs, and giant wedding entrances. It gives younger generations a chance to see traditions that they might not experience in everyday life anymore. And it also gives visitors a chance to understand what everyday life looked like for earlier generations. It's almost like watching history come alive right in front of you. And we can't talk about Saudi heritage without talking about hospitality. Imagine walking into a traditional home and being welcomed with coffee, dates, food, and a big smile. Hospitality has always been an important part of Saudi culture. Heritage villages help keep that spirit alive by allowing visitors to experience the traditions of previous generations, because sometimes the best part of visiting somewhere isn't what you see, it's how you're welcomed, and I think that's something Saudi Arabia does incredibly well. Here's something I really love about heritage. Imagine sitting with your grandparents and asking them, "What was life like when you were my age?" You might hear stories about how people traveled, what they ate, what games they played, or what their neighborhoods looked like. Heritage villages do something similar. They allow us to learn from the past without actually having to live through it. We can walk through buildings, see the tools, taste the food, and hear the stories, and then take that knowledge with us. And there's also another side to these villages that sometimes we forget. Heritage isn't only about preserving the past, it can also help create opportunities for the future. When more people visit Baja, they need hotels, restaurants, cafes, transportation, tour guides, and places to buy local products. That means tourism can support families and businesses in the community. Imagine your family makes traditional food, handmade products, embroidery or crafts. A heritage festival gives you a place to show people what you make and gives visitors the opportunity to support local businesses. So when you buy something from a local business, you're not just buying a product, you're supporting someone's skills, creativity, and livelihood. You're also helping keep a traditional skill alive for another generation. You might be thinking, okay, but why should we care about old buildings? Well, because when we protect our heritage, we're protecting our stories. Imagine if every old building disappeared and every traditional craft was forgotten. Future generations wouldn't be able to see how people lived before them. They would only be able to read about it in books. Heritage gives us something we can pass from one generation to the next. And let's be honest, today, people also love discovering beautiful places and sharing them online. A beautiful mountain view, picture. A traditional house, picture. Traditional food, definitely picture. Social media has actually helped introduce many people to places they may never have heard about before. And Baja has some serious beautiful places to photograph. But hopefully when you visit, you won't just take a picture and leave. Stop for a moment and actually look around. Listen to the sounds, talk to someone, taste something you've never tried, and ask questions. Because the best travel memories aren't always the pictures we take. They're the experiences we have. The beauty of Baja isn't just the buildings. It's the mountains, the farms, the villages, the food, the people, and the stories behind all of them. That's what turns a place into a destination. These heritage villages are attracting visitors from Saudi Arabia and from around the world. And I think one reason is that people are becoming more interested in experiences. They don't just want to go somewhere and take a picture. They want to understand the places they're visiting.
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3: Welcome everyone to Your Fitness Bit here on SRFM, and I am Dre Double A, and today we are looking at family fitness. And here is a question that catches most parents completely off guard, so brace yourself. When was the last time your children saw you being active? Stay tuned and we're going to kind of answer that question together. So that question again. When was the last time your children saw you being active? Not heard you talk about it, not heard you say you really must get back into it, actually saw you, watched you put your shoes on and walk out the door. Because that in the end is the whole thing and the whole point of today's discussion. That is the reason so much well-intentioned effort with children goes nowhere. Children are not persuaded into active life by encouragement. They are recruited into it by example. You can tell a child 100 times that exercise is important, and they will file that under the enormous category of things adults say. But a child who watches a parent go out for a walk week after week without announcement or complaint learns something no lecture can deliver. They learn that this is simply what people do in this family. It's not a rule. It's an identity. So today I want to make this as easy as possible, because family fitness has been sold to people as a project requiring equipment, timetables, and a level of enthusiasm that no working parent possesses at 7 in the evening. It requires none of that. Let us start with the single highest value habit available to a family, and it costs absolutely nothing. Stay tuned to find out more. And it's simple, a walk after dinner. 20 minutes, the whole family, no destination, no distance targeted, no equipment. You simply leave the house and come back. It helps with digestion, it settles everybody before bedtime, particularly the young ones who become mysteriously energetic the moment pajamas appear. But that is not the real reason I'm recommending it. The real reason is that walking beside somebody in the evening is the most reliable way to get a child to talk to you. Nobody opens up across the dinner table with everybody looking at them. Nobody opens up when asked directly how their day was. But by walking side by side in fading light with no eye contact required and no obvious endpoint, children tell you what exactly happened, what was said, who was unkind, what they are worried about. 20 minutes after dinner is a fitness habit that happens to also be the best parenting tool in the house. The second tip today is turn ordinary work into a movement. You do not have to invent activities. Your home is full of them. Racing to tidy a room before a timer goes off, carrying the shopping in together with everybody taking a bag suited to their size, washing the car as a team, which mostly means washing each other, taking the stairs, sweeping, rearranging the furniture. Small children find all of this genuinely fun, and that is a window which closes faster than any parent expects. Use it while helping is still exciting rather than something to be negotiated. It's so true. You can get your kids to do so much if you just make it into a game. Thirdly, play their games instead of making them play yours. This is where most parents lose their children. We think about fitness as structure, sets, laps, minutes, progress. Children think about fitness as play, which is to say they do not think about it at all. They just play, and the fitness happens as a byproduct. So play football in the garden badly, play tag in the corridor, take them swimming, and be the thing they climb on. Ride bicycle slowly, fly a kite on the corniche, and if they are laughing, they are not counting the minutes, and you will get 40 minutes of hard movement out of your child who would have refused a 15-minute workout. Fourth, work with the climate rather than against it. Let us be practical about where we live. For a good part of the year, the middle of the day here is not the time for outdoor family activities. And any advice that ignores that is advice written for somewhere else. So use the edges of the day. Early morning before the heat arrives is the most pleasant time to be outdoors, especially in this country, and almost nobody uses it. Evening after sunset, when the corniche and the parks come alive and the whole city seems to be outside at once, it's also great. And in the hottest months, move indoors without guilt. Swimming pools, indoor play areas, walking laps at the shopping center, which sounds unromantic and is generally effective, right? Dancing in the living room, bodyweight games. There is no rule that says exercise must happen under the sky. So definitely make use of it and be creative. I see a lot of people walking around the malls nowadays for exercise. Just make it work. You can do it. Come on. Now, number five is give the family a shared target rather than individual instructions. Something you achieve together, a step count for the week, pooled across everybody, a place you will walk by the end of the month, a number of swims, a hill and tife, or a trail you will complete when the weather turns. The reason this works is that it changes the emotional shape of the thing. An instruction from a parent creates resistance. A shared target creates a team, and children will work startlingly hard for a team they feel a part of. Let them see the progress. Let them put it on the fridge. Make a fuss when it is achieved. Kids love that. Number six, adjust your expectations for teenagers because the rules change. A 12-year-old will chase you around the garden. A 16-year-old probably won't. And if you insist, you will simply confirm that this is childish activity and that they have grown out of it. Well, with teenagers, the approach is slightly different. Offering something that gives them independence and status rather than the family bonding, because family bonding is precisely what they are currently requiring to resist. A gym membership, a martial arts class, a paddle court booked with their friends and no parents present, a cycling team, or a group. When they do not keep commentary to almost nothing, right? Don't talk too much, because not asking about progress and not offering coaching, and do not turn it into a topic. Let it be theirs, because ownership is the one thing that makes it last at their age. So important. And finally, number seven, and this is the one that parents is for the parents. Do not wait until you are fit to be seen. An enormous number of mothers and fathers avoid being active in front of their children because they feel out of shape or out of practice or slightly ridiculous. I understand that entirely, but consider what a child actually learns from watching a parent who is unfit to go out and trying anyway. They learn that movement is not a reward for being good at it. They learn that starting badly is normal and acceptable. That lesson is worth more than the sight of a parent who was always effortlessly capable. I think it's so important, right? And you know, being out of breath in front of your kids is not an embarrassment, it is a demonstration. So let us finish by naming what you are really doing here, because it is much bigger than it looks from the gardens on a Thursday evening. You're not raising athletes or world champions or anything. You are raising adults. Adults who 20 to 30 to 40 years from now will handle a different week by going for a walk rather than reaching for something worse. Adults who will feel at home in their own bodies. Adults who will take their own children outside after dinner without even remembering where the habit came from, because that is what people do in this family and what they will do moving forward in this family. Every generation hands the next one set of instincts about food, about movement, about rest, and about the body. You did not choose the ones you were handed. But you do choose the ones you pass on. And this is the few area of parenting where intervention is generally simple and the effect genuinely lasts. That is not a fitness plan. It is an inheritance. And the wonderful thing that it does not begin with a plan. It's kind of like a purpose you give your family. And you can start tonight. So decide tonight as a family that we are going to create good habits. Habits that will last and that will become part of our identity. I wish you all the best to all the moms and dads out there. And hopefully you can get this right. I'm really rooting for you. Catch you next time.
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1: Mindfulness Moments. Many of us go through our daily routines on autopilot, barely noticing what we are doing. An easy way to focus your attention on the present moment is to focus on simple tasks. For instance, make your bed with 100% focus and attention each morning so you create a calm transition from bedroom and sleep to the outside world and the rest of your day. Similarly, when cleaning your teeth or brushing your hair, notice every sensory detail. You might also find it useful to sit quietly for a few seconds in the morning so that you can calmly contemplate the day ahead, instead of rushing straight into your day's activities.
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0: How's y'all doing? This is me, Halidita, behind the mic, Bandaraciri behind the controls. And what's today? Today is the Saudi National Day. Happy National Day, everyone.
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0: my country, I love you. 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
1: 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Are you ready? من الرياض إلى كل مكان الليلة نفرح كلنا. 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
2: Okay, you guys, today we're going to talk about patriotism, because it's not just simply about waving a flag. Nah. It's about identity, it's about belonging, it's about shared memories, responsibility, and the extraordinary ability to bring people together. 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

Saudi National Day, a nation we love, a voice that unites us. Happy National Day from SRFM, the heart of KSA. Welcome back, y'all, listening to All Things Considered on this wonderful National Day. The question is today, what does it mean to love your country? What does it mean? You know, if you guys just tuned in, good afternoon, everyone, and welcome to a very special edition of All Things Considered. Today, September 23rd, marks Saudi Arabia's National Day commemorating the unification of the kingdom in 1932. But today, I want to go beyond the flags and the fireworks, the green decorations and the celebrations. I want to talk about something that cannot be bought, manufactured, or wrapped in a flag. We're talking about patriotism. What makes us love a country? Is it the land itself? Is it the people? Is it the memories? Is it the history? Is it the sound of the adhan echoing through a familiar neighborhood? The smell of home cooking? The way a stranger helps you without expecting anything in return? Or is it simply that feeling when you've been away for a long time and your plane finally lands and you think, finally, I'm home?

Saudi National Day, a nation we love, a voice that unites us. Happy National Day from SRFM, the heart of KSA.

Welcome back, y'all. Is it a feeling or is it an action? Patriotism. Loving your country is both an emotional connection and something people can express through their actions. Now, think about it this way. Here's the emotional patriot, because they come in all shapes and sizes. You've got the emotional patriot, which gets goosebumps hearing the national anthem, or you've got the quiet patriot, who rarely posts anything but contributes to the community every day. You've got the nostalgic patriot, who loves old neighborhoods, traditional food, and childhood memories. You've got the practical patriot, who believes national pride includes protecting public spaces and helping others. And you've got the overseas patriot, suddenly becomes an incredibly attached to everything Saudi when living abroad. You know, you could spend your entire life, for example, complaining about Jeddah's humidity. But the moment somebody, anybody from another country criticizes, for example, the humidity, you're like, excuse me. You know, humidity is actually part of our charm. It's not really that bad. So the thing is, the question here is, does patriotism become stronger when you're away from home? Maybe it's that nostalgic feeling. Maybe that, you know, you miss your home. That's all a part of being patriotic and loving your country. Stay tuned, y'all.

0: from the heart of the kingdom, a voice beats with love, telling the story of a great nation. 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
1: اركزوا البرق على صدر الفخر

Welcome back, y'all, listening to All Things Considered on this wonderful Saudi National Day. You guys, let's talk about Saudi coffee just a tiny little bit. The things that actually make us Saudi, okay? And I'm not just saying it's only Saudi coffee, obviously not, but the Saudi coffee that appears before you've even asked for anything. Someone insisting you've barely eaten when you've already had three servings. The phrase, tafaddal. A small word carrying enormous hospitality. Family gatherings where everyone talks at once. The different accents across Saudi Arabia. The unmistakable energy of Jeddah. The beauty of Asir's mountains. Al-Ula's landscapes and the Red Sea. Traditional dishes that immediately remind us of home. The excitement of Ramadan and Eid. And the way an entire family suddenly becomes a football coaching committee. All of that and more. Just to be a Saudi.

Now, you guys, listen, the Saudi identity is not one single accent or a dish or a landscape or a tradition. Nah. The kingdom contains an enormous variety of regional cultures. A person from Jeddah and someone from Najran might have different customs and favorite dishes, yet share a national identity. And that's what makes culture interesting. Unity doesn't have to mean uniformity.

From Jeddah to Riyadh, from the eastern province to the mountains of Asir, and from the north of the kingdom to the south. The places may differ, but our hearts beat as one for our homeland. Saudi Arabia brings us together, and the National Day is our shared celebration. Happy National Day from SRFM, the heart of KSA.

It's not just the land we live on, but a homeland that lives within us. May Saudi Arabia forever stand tall in pride and glory. Happy National Day from SRFM, the heart of KSA.

Welcome back, y'all. Welcome back to All Things Considered. One of the fascinating aspects of modern Saudi life is how quickly people's expectations can change. Think about the experiences that different generations once considered unusual or even unlikely. International sporting events, major entertainment experiences, new tourism destinations, and emerging creative industries are now part of the country's evolving landscape. But the interesting story isn't simply that new things exist. It's how they change people's expectations. Once people experience something new, it can quickly become normal. A destination that once seemed extraordinary becomes somewhere familiar visits on the weekend. A career that once seemed unconventional becomes something young people seriously consider. This is how social change often works. The extraordinary gradually becomes ordinary. The development also raises important practical considerations. New opportunities need accessibility, affordability, skills, and infrastructure to ensure people can benefit from them. And different generations may experience the same changes differently. For a young person, a new opportunity may feel completely natural. For an older person, it may represent something they never ever imagined seeing in their lifetime. So transformation isn't only about changing a country's physical landscape. It's also about changing what people believe is possible.

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From Jeddah to Riyadh, from the eastern province to the mountains of Asir, and from the north of the kingdom to the south. The places may differ, but our hearts beat as one for our homeland. Saudi Arabia brings us together, and the National Day is our shared celebration. Happy National Day from SRFM, the heart of KSA.

Welcome back, y'all, listening to All Things Considered. Now, the question is, can you belong to a country you weren't born in? Now, this is a particularly meaningful subject for Saudi Arabia's international community. Imagine someone who moved to Saudi Arabia decades ago. They built a career here. Their children grew up here. Their closest friends live here. Their favorite restaurants, family memories, and everyday routines are all connected to Saudi Arabia. When they travel abroad, Saudi Arabia is the place they miss. Can they feel that Saudi Arabia is home? The answer, obviously, absolutely. Belonging is an emotional and social experience, not simply a matter of birthplace. Of course, citizenship and legal nationality are separate matters, but a person's emotional attachment to a place can develop through years of living, working, and belonging and building relationships there. Some people feel connected to one country, others have strong attachments to several. And those attachments don't necessarily cancel each other out. You can love the country where you were born and the country where you actually built your life. The human heart doesn't operate according to immigration paperwork. So the answer is, once again, absolutely. Home can be a birthplace, but it can also be a place where people build their lives and create lasting memories.

Saudi National Day, a nation we love, a voice that unites us. Happy National Day from SRFM, the heart of KSA.

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1: Saudi Arabia, are you ready? من الرياض إلى كل مكان الليلة نفرح كلنا. 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

Welcome back, y'all, listening to All Things Considered, and it's the Saudi National Day. Now, if we're talking about our little quirks, for example, every country has its own cultural habits that outsiders might find amusing, but locals understand perfectly. And Saudi Arabia food is practically a language of its own. A family gathering without enough food to feed three additional families? Unthinkable. And everybody believes their family's recipe is the correct one. Then there are regional food rivalries. Jeddah has its favorites, Najd has its favorites, the Eastern Province has its favorites, and everyone is absolutely convinced that their preferred dish deserves international recognition. But these little quirks have a purpose. Food connects us to family memories, regional traditions, and shared experiences. The same goes for accents, expressions, and everyday habits. They make culture recognizable. And sometimes the thing we laugh about most are the things we'd miss most if they disappeared. Cultural identity lives in the little details we rarely think about,

0: 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And inshallah, they'll live forever.
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Welcome back, y'all, listening to All Things Considered on our wonderful Saudi National Day. Now, what kind of Saudi Arabia do we actually want to leave behind? That's the major question for today. When we talk about the future of a country, we often focus on infrastructure, technology, and economic development. And those things do matter, don't get me wrong. But future generations will inherit more than buildings and roads. They'll inherit our cultural traditions, our social habits, our environment, and the consequences of decisions made today. A historic neighborhood that is preserved can teach future generations about their heritage. A tradition passed from grandparents to grandchildren can maintain a connection to the past. An investment in education can create opportunities that extend far beyond one generation. And the way people treat one another can shape the kind of society children grow up in. So perhaps the most meaningful legacy isn't simply a country that looks different. It's a country where future generations have opportunities, understand their heritage, and feel connected to their communities. So what's the takeaway? A national legacy is built through major achievements and countless everyday decisions.

0: 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It's M.
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12: Right here.

excitement builds for the 27th Arabian Gulf Cup, we extend a warm welcome to our Gulf brothers and sisters. Welcome to Jeddah, where passion brings us together and the Gulf spirit unites us.

Okay, we've got another surprise. It's not only the Saudi National Day, y'all. The Gulf comes together today in Jeddah. Now let's talk a little bit of football. The 27th Arabian Gulf Cup takes place in Jeddah from September 23rd to October 6th, 2026. And this is the first time Jeddah has hosted the tournament. So it's huge, y'all. It's huge. So listen, I'm going to talk about more about it and what it means after this. Stay tuned.

Okay, so why the Gulf Cup is more than football? First of all, it's a shared cultural identity. Across the Gulf, there are common traditions involving hospitality, food, family gatherings, and music, alongside distinctive national cultures. The tournament provides an opportunity to celebrate both what people share and what make each country unique. Also, football and collective memory. Now, listen, I want to ask you something. I want you to think about the first Gulf Cup. You know, just remember, ask your parents, what was it? What was it for your dads and for your brothers or for your friends? Sports memories often become family memories. Now, you can love your Gulf neighbors and still desperately want your national team to beat theirs. The trick is remembering that sporting competition and mutual respect can coexist. This is the most important thing to always remember. Now, for visitors, the experience includes airplanes, hotels, restaurants, transportation, and interactions with local residents. So the impression people take home isn't determined only by the final score. So always remember, hosting is about more than stadiums. Stay tuned, y'all.

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3: The Gulf Cup of Arabian Lands. One Gulf, one spirit.

Here's a fun fact about the Gulf Cup details that you might want to know. Did you know that the logo has a Jeddah connection? The official Khaliji 27 identity draws inspiration from the traditional Rawashan windows of historic Jeddah, using their shapes to evoke the tournament trophy. Okay? Or for example, Diban. I don't know if I pronounced that right. The mascot. The tournament mascot is inspired by the Arabian wolf and is intended to reflect courage, intelligence, strength, and hospitality. And Saudi Arabia's remaining group fixtures all time are Saudi local time. So stay tuned, y'all.

And as we come to the end of today's special edition of All Things Considered, perhaps the most important thing to remember is that a country is so much more than its borders. It's the people who live there, the stories they carry, the traditions they preserve, the memories they create. It's the familiar streets we grew up on, the voices we recognize, the food that tastes like childhood, and the feeling of returning home after a long journey. Today, as Saudi Arabia celebrates its National Day, we remember the history that brought the kingdom together and reflect on the future still being written. And as Jeddah welcomes our Gulf neighbors for the Gulf Cup, we're reminded that national identity and regional friendship can exist side by side. We can wear different colors, support different teams, and cheer for different goals. We can compete fiercely on the football pitch and still celebrate the connections that extend far beyond it. Because the final whistle ends a football match. It doesn't end the friendships, the memories, or the bonds between people. So wherever you're celebrating today, at home, at work, with your family, or perhaps on your way to the stadium, I hope you take a moment to think about what this country means to you. Not just what it has given you, but what you hope to give back. Happy National Day, Saudi Arabia, and to all our Gulf neighbors joining us in Jeddah, welcome. May the tournament bring unforgettable football, wonderful memories and friendships that last long after the final match. This has been All Things Considered, y'all. I'm Hala, wishing you a beautiful National Day, and of course, Bandar Asiri behind the controls. Adios, y'all.

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Happy National Day from SRFM, the heart of KSA.

Jaylene. SRFM, the heart of KSA. We were good.

First life lesson. You are worth it. Radiate self-esteem and you will look and feel sensational. Fight your natural inclination to dislike yourself and start to appreciate your unique and special look. Don't compare yourself with glossy media images. You will always be disappointed. You are so much more than your dress size. Always remember this. The most exciting and attractive woman or man is the one who radiates self-esteem because they know their true worth. And say the following mantra to yourself, I am perfect the way I am. Be body confident. Use assertive body language and show that you respect you. Remember that.

Next life lesson, you are a walking miracle. Yep, you truly are. I know you probably feel too fat, too lazy, too thin, not successful enough, not clever enough, but you really are good enough, just the way you are. Forget your hang-ups and take a long, slow look around you. There's just so much to appreciate and give thanks for, and appreciation makes you feel fabulous. There is no doubt. I want you to try this just for today. Today your mantra is, I appreciate my life. Say this throughout the day, and whenever you remember, give thanks and count your blessings, and notice the difference in your day.

We're always having to face difficult situations where things don't go the way we want them to. Because life is actually like that. So try the following to help you overcome your obstacles. Whenever you feel rejected, fed up, unloved, or out of control, recognize your feelings and then move on. Remember that no one has a clear path through life, so keep upbeat. Ask yourself how important this incident is in the grand scheme of your life. Respect the way you deal with a difficult situation. And finally, change your attitude. For example, if they won't employ you, well, that's their loss. If your relationship has ended, well, maybe you are better off single. Remember that.

I've said this one many, many times, but here's our final life lesson. Be forgiving. Forgiveness is all about letting go. If you can't forgive someone, your angry thoughts will connect you with them forever. Is there someone you find it difficult to forgive? Well, if so, ask yourself, what are you gaining from not forgiving this person? So then take the following steps. Examine exactly why and what hurt you and why. Express this in an appropriate way. Forgive, let go, and set yourself free. It's better than even setting them free. You're actually setting yourself free. If this feels just too hard, then try visualizing yourself forgiving the person. This will have a powerful effect on your relationship with them. Hard to believe? Well, try it and see for yourself. I wish you my very best. Live a good life and be happy.

0: Ladies and gents, welcome on back to a new episode of Cybersecurity Daily, just for you, and you're tuned in to SRFM. Today, let's get serious and talk about the strangers in our children's video games. This is an important topic, ladies and gentlemen. Consider this an awareness, right, to help us be more connected with our young ones. Your son or your daughter is upstairs, the door is open, they've got their headphones on. Just imagine the scene, right, and they're shouting at a screen. You know exactly where he is because you can hear them. He's in the house and he's safe. You don't have a single thought about him for a couple of hours. He's also talking to an adult he has never met. He's probably been talking to this person every single day for 3 weeks through this video game, who has probably bought them things or recently suggested he not mention any of this to you. Ladies and gentlemen, this is not a horror film. This is an ordinary evening in great many homes. And it happens through video games. Now, this is not for us to call all video games evil or bad. This is an important point, everybody. Most parents go wrong because it is completely understandable. We still picture gaming the way it is when we were young. One child, one screen, and one increasingly furious attempt to beat a level. This is not what our children are doing. Modern games are not games in the sense at all. They're kind of like social spaces if you think about it. Your child is playing alongside real people in real time from many parts of the world. And built into nearly all these games are tools, right? You could think of text chats, voice chats, private messages, even friend requests. That being said, ladies and gentlemen, this is not a design flaw. This is the entire appeal. Children play games because they're entertaining, just like how we used to play football in the streets after school. But that is simply where their friends are. But a street has adults walking past it. A street has a neighbor who notices someone they don't recognize standing a bit too close. But a video game, unfortunately, has none of that. So let me walk you through how someone actually operates in that space. Dear listeners, the pattern is quite simple and remarkably consistent. Once you see it, you won't miss it. It does not begin with anything creepy. This is the first thing to understand, and it is the reason many parents miss it. It begins with being useful. He is good at the game. Your child is not. So he helps. The stranger is good at the game. Your child might not be. So the stranger helps, gives advice. He's patient. He carries your child through the level that they've been stuck on for a long time. And he's encouraging in a way that other children in the game are almost never encouraging. Because children online are ruthless with each other. Now, think about the emotional position that creates. Children spend their whole lives being instructed by adults. Now, don't eat this, wear that, finish your homework, get off the screen. What they're not used to is an adult treating them as an equal, taking them seriously, and being genuinely impressed by something they can do. It's designed to feel that way. Next, you could expect to see gifts, and this is where parents underestimate what's happening. Because to an adult's eye, it looks like nothing. Nearly all these games sell things. It could be certain outfits or characters or weapons, maybe in-game currency. So to you, it is a cartoon costume and you can't understand why anyone would pay money for it. But to a 12-year-old, it is a status. It is the thing that everyone at school is discussing. So maybe a stranger buys it for them. Two things are happening right there. Your child feels real, genuine gratitude. And gratitude builds attachment faster than almost anything. And a debt is created. Nobody says the word debt out loud. It does not need saying. A child simply knows that this person has been kind to them, and children are not built to ignore that. Ladies and gentlemen, I'm setting the premise for us to also understand, right? Raising awareness is also about empowering our knowledge, and knowledge is power at the end of the day. So we're setting up the scene to help each and every one of you stay informed, stay up to date, understand what's really happening around the world, especially in the digital world, such as video games, and how we act accordingly. Not to carry too much of the story, but what you would expect is that the conversation was going to move forward. out of the game, probably added onto other social media apps where there's no moderation, right? This step happens in almost every case. The game is where they meet, somewhere else is where the harm could happen. Then probably the secrecy, which is the clearest warning sign of all, and the one worth teaching your child to recognize early on. Your parents would not really understand this. They would probably make you stop playing. Let us just keep this between us. This is probably the type of stuff or the conversation that goes back and forth between them. The moment your child is keeping a secret from you, your protection is not weakened. It's gone. Because the entire safety system for a child is their willingness to tell you something. From there, it can go in different directions, depending on what the adult is after. It could be money, it could be account theft. And the cruelest detail in the whole business is that when a child is threatened, they usually do not come to you. They keep paying, or keep sending, or simply go quiet, because they are more frightened of your reaction than of the person threatening them. The fear of being in trouble is the lock on the door. Sitting alongside all of that is a simpler layer of ordinary fraud, aimed squarely at children who play games. Free currency if you just enter your account details right here. A cheap account for sale from someone you've never met. Maybe a trade where they promise faithfully to send their item once you send yours. It could be in the form of a link. A link to a page that looks exactly like the video game's login screen. Children, unfortunately, fall for these constantly, not because they're foolish, but because the offers are built precisely around what a child wants, and they have no real experience of being deceived by anyone. So the goal is, what do we do about this as parents? The instinct is to take the console away, right? That's the first instinct that many parents will have. And that is the one response, reliably, that makes things worse. The single most valuable thing you can do costs nothing and takes about a minute. Sit down with your child and tell them clearly that if anything ever happens online that scares them or makes them feel uncomfortable, they can come to you. They won't be in trouble and you will not take the game away. See, that sentence, everybody, is worth more than every parental control setting combined. Because all of the serious harm in these situations continue for one reason, which is the child was too frightened of the consequences to speak. Take the fear away, you take away the leverage. A child believes that telling you will make their life worse. So they don't tell you, and everything else you do is just probably decoration. Also, beyond that, know what they are playing and who they're playing with. Right? Do it out of interest rather than just a hovering surveillance. Ask them to show you, right? Befriend them. Sit with them. Tell them, oh, what's this game? Could you tell me more about it? Sit down. Now you're secretly observing, but at the very same time, you're also protecting them. Moreover, it's also nice to spend time with them. So either way, it doubles as an overall benefit for you. Let them teach you, which they will actually enjoy enormously because it reverses the usual order of things. Ask who they play with and how they know them. A child who chats to you about their game most days is far harder to isolate than a child who plays behind closed doors in silence. This is an important layer to add, which is the settings. Every major game and console has parental controls, and most families never even open that menu. You can restrict who is able to message your child, you can switch off chat with strangers entirely, you can limit friend requests to people they actually know. Takes 10 minutes. Here's the last thought. We're very good at the physical version of this. We teach children not to get into cars with strangers. We teach them not to talk to strangers. But then we hand them a device that lets several thousand strangers speak directly into their ears in their own bedrooms. But we say nothing. Because they're upstairs and they're safe and we can't hear them. They're not out of the house. The house simply just got bigger than we realized. Remember these practical, helpful advice tips, and I really hope that it helps. At the end of the day, you're building a better connection with your child, you're protecting them, being safe, and taking an interest in their day-to-day life. The online world is not a bad place. Although it may have bad corners, it's important for us to be involved in their lives in the most positive way. Ladies and gents, thank you all for tuning in. This has been Cybersecurity Daily, just for you, and you're tuned in to SRFM. Bye-bye for now. Thank you.
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Welcome to Understand Yourself, the segment that helps you explore the depths of self-awareness. Today we're diving into mindfulness, an ancient practice that offers a modern antidote to our increasingly distracted lives. Mindfulness is the act of being fully present, aware of where you are and what you're doing, and deeply connected to the moment without being overwhelmed by what's happening around you. In a world filled with constant notifications, endless to-do lists, and the pressures of multitasking, mindfulness is not just a luxury, but a necessity. Research conducted by Harvard University found that people spend nearly 47% of their waking hours thinking about something other than what they're currently doing. And this mental drift is often linked to unhappiness. Mindfulness, by contrast, anchors you in the now, fostering a sense of peace, clarity, and gratitude. Just picture this. You're sitting in your garden, sipping tea, and the sun is warm on your face, and birds are chirping nearby. But instead of enjoying the serenity and peace, your mind is racing through a grocery list, a work deadline, or a past mistake. Mindfulness invites you to pause and truly savor the tea, the warmth, and the songbirds, immersing yourself in the richness of the present. The beauty of mindfulness is its accessibility. You don't need a special setting or equipment to practice it. Simply start with your breath. Close your eyes and take a slow, deep inhale, followed by a gentle exhale. Notice the sensation of the air moving through your nostrils, the rise and fall of your chest. And this practice, as simple as it sounds, can ground you in moments of chaos. Another practical approach is mindful eating. Imagine taking a single grape, examining its texture and color, then slowly tasting it, fully engaging your senses. This slows you down and brings awareness to an activity you might otherwise just rush through. Mindfulness is also about cultivating compassion for yourself and others. It teaches you to observe your thoughts without judgment, recognizing them as passing clouds rather than unshakable truths. This perspective can be transformative, especially when dealing with stress or self-doubt. Imagine someone who faced anxiety due to a demanding job, but then they began incorporating short mindfulness sessions into their day, 5 minutes of deep breathing in the morning, a mindful walk during lunch, and journaling in the evening. Over time, that person will notice a shift in their mindset and feel less reactive, more present, and increasingly resilient. The magic of mindfulness lies in its simplicity and power. It's not about eliminating distractions, but learning to navigate them with grace. So the next time life feels overwhelming, take a moment to pause, breathe, and reconnect with the self. You're tuned to SRFM, the heart of KSA.

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Right here, it lives spirits we didn't know were broken. It reminds us that together, together, we are unstoppable. Right now, I know you feel the energy rise, and every kick drum is a heartbeat.

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3: The alarm is ringing. The school uniform is ready. Your backpack is packed. And somewhere in the house, there's probably someone shouting, "Hurry up, you're going to be late." But you know what? A new school year means something really exciting. It means new memories. You have a whole new year ahead of you. New classes, new teachers, maybe even new friends. And who knows? Some of the funniest and happiest moments of your life might happen this school year. So let's talk about how much and how to make this school year one you actually remember. First things first, make a friend. Maybe there's someone in your class you haven't spoken to yet. Maybe they're sitting alone, looking just as nervous as you are, or when you were the first day. You don't need a big speech. Just a smile, say hi, what's your name? That's it. And who knows, maybe that one little hello could turn into sitting together at lunch, laughing during break time, helping each other with homework, and eventually having a million inside jokes. Some of your best friends might be people you haven't even met yet. So this year, don't be afraid to say hello. And let's talk about the classroom. Yes, I know, sitting in a class for your whole lesson can sometimes feel very long. But try something fun. Make your classroom memories special. Laugh with your friends. Participate. Ask questions. Celebrate when someone gets the right answer. Because believe it or not, one day you'll actually miss these classrooms. And don't worry about being perfect. Maybe you answer a question and get it wrong. Maybe your presentation doesn't go exactly as planned. Maybe you forget your homework one day. It's okay. You're at school to learn. Making mistakes doesn't mean you're bad at something. It means you're still learning how to do it. And some mistakes become the funniest stories later. You might forget your lines during a school play. You might trip while running during sports day. You might accidentally call your teacher mom. And yes, everyone will probably laugh, but years later, those are the stories you're going to remember. Now, let's talk about break time. Honestly, this deserves its own subject. What happens during break? You eat, you talk, you run around, you trade snacks. You tell your friends the funniest story you've ever heard. And somehow, 10 minutes feel like 2 seconds. But here's something really important. Look around during break. There might be someone who doesn't have anyone to sit with. Someone who looks shy. Someone who just joined the school. Invite them to sit with you. You could make someone's entire day by just saying, "Come sit with us." And you might even make a new friend. School isn't just about books and homework. It's also about discovering what you love. Maybe you discover that you're really good at football. Maybe you love drawing. Maybe you love acting. Maybe you're amazing at science. Maybe you love speaking in front of people. Try things. Join an activity. Enter a competition. Try a new sport. Volunteer for something. You might discover a talent you didn't even know you had. And please, take pictures. Not every single second, obviously, but take that fun class picture. Take a picture with your friends on the first day. Take pictures during school events and trips. Because one day, you might look at those pictures and say, "Wait, I used to look like that?" And then you will laugh. And let's not forget school trips. School trips are basically adventures with your entire class. There's the bus ride, the snacks, the music, the friends, the teachers telling everyone to behave, and 5 minutes later, nobody's behaving. But those trips can become some of your favorite memories. So when your school has an activity, don't always think, do I have to go? Think, what memory could I make today? Because you never know when an ordinary school day is going to turn into a really special one. And here is something I want every student listening to remember. You don't have to be the coolest person in school. You don't have to have the best grades. You don't have to be the funniest, fastest, smartest, or most popular. Just be you. Be kind. Be curious. Be respectful. Be someone who makes other people feel welcome. Because people may forget what you wore. They might forget what you scored on a test. They might even forget what you said. But they will remember who you made them feel. So let's make people feel good this year. Compliment your friend, help someone who is struggling, cheer for someone during sports day, tell your teacher thank you, share your snacks, make someone laugh. These little things can make a huge difference. And parents, here's something for you too. Your kids might complain about school. They might say, I don't want to wake up. They might say, I have so much homework. They might even count the minutes until the weekend. But underneath all of that, they're creating memories. They're learning how to make friends, how to solve problems, how to become independent, and how to discover who they are. So kids, here's your challenge for this school year. Try something new. Talk to someone new, make someone laugh, take pictures, join an activity, learn something interesting, and most importantly, have fun. Because school isn't just something you have to get through, it's a chapter of your life, and you get to decide what kind of memories you're going to put into that chapter. Maybe you'll make your best friend this year, maybe you'll discover something you're passionate about. Maybe you'll have the funniest day you've ever had. Maybe you'll do something that makes you really proud. And remember,

0: You don't have to wait for a huge event to take a memory. Sometimes it's the little things, a funny conversation before class, a joke during lunch, walking home with your friends, celebrating when you finally understand something you've been struggling with. Those moments matter too. So tomorrow morning, when your alarm rings, don't think, "Ugh, school." Try thinking, "Okay, I wonder what happens today." Because that's the exciting part. You don't know yet. You don't know who you're going to meet. You don't know what you're going to learn. You don't know what funny thing is going to happen. You don't know which moment you're going to remember years from now. So pack your bag, put on your shoes, grab your lunch, say goodbye to whoever's driving you to school, and go make some memories. Be brave, be kind, be curious, be silly sometimes, and most importantly, enjoy being you. Because one day, you're going to look back at these school years, you'll see an old picture, you'll remember an old friend, you'll hear a song, and suddenly you'll be back in that classroom again. You'll remember the laughter, the jokes, the trips, the friends, the teachers, the little moments you didn't even realize were special. Here's to a brand new school year. Here's to new friends, new adventures, new things to learn, funny moments, school trips, sport days, lunch breaks, school events, and memories you're going to carry with you for a very long time. And remember, you don't need to have a perfect school year. You just need to make it your school year. So go out there, learn something new, try something, be kind, have fun, and make a memory.
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Welcome on back to a new episode of SRFM's Urban Development Program. Today, we pay attention to Al Baha. Here's what 1.67 billion reals buys a region. As you all know, with most conversations about development in Saudi Arabia usually gravitate towards the same few places: Riyadh, Jeddah, and the giga projects and the coastline. So today, I wanted to talk about somewhere that gets far less attention and about a set of announcements that I will tell you a lot about how development is actually reaching people across the kingdom. So this year, the Minister of Municipalities and Housing visited Al Baha region, and over the course of the visit, he inaugurated completed projects and laid foundation stones for new ones with a total investment of 1.67 billion Saudi riyals. And we're going to break down where that money is going, because this is the details in the story. First, sidewalks. This means you can walk somewhere without walking in the road. Street lighting means the neighborhood is usable and safer after dark, which extends the hours of the day because people can use their own streets. Parks and recreational facilities mean somewhere for children to play and families to gather that isn't a shopping center. More importantly, flood mitigation, and they work particularly significant in a region like Al Baha, which sits in the mountainous southwest of the kingdom. Drainage and flood protection infrastructure is absolutely paramount. When it comes to housing, which is where this connects to one of the kingdom's most significant national goals, in the housing sector, the minister inaugurated completed housing projects worth 185.7 million riyals. He also laid the foundation stone for new off-plan housing projects worth 150 million riyals. This is aimed at increasing housing supply and supporting home ownership. During the visit, he handed over 19 housing units to beneficiaries of developmental housing programs. This is 19 specific families who received a home. The developmental program is discredited at families in need of support, and those handovers are the point at which national policy becomes a set of keys in somebody's hands, which is fantastic. Now, to put that into the wider national frame, home ownership among Saudi families has risen to 66.24%. This is up from 47% when Vision 2030 was launched. The target is 70% by 2030. Getting from two-thirds to 70% does not happen overnight, and especially through the big cities alone. It happens through this exact kind of work. Housing supply increased region by region and government by government. The minister also honored a number of major donors who contributed to the Jood Iskander

Green. It's a charitable housing initiative, and its inclusion here is worth noting, everyone. Alongside government investments and private off-plan development, there's a charitable channel contributing to the same goal. Now, there's a part of this visit I think is genuinely underrated, and it concerns investments. The minister launched 16 municipal investment projects expected to generate 284 million reals in revenue. These are projects within the municipal sector designed to generate returns. This opens doors for private investors to participate in developing and operating facilities in the region. That's a significant amount for a smaller region, but it changes the model. Instead of Al Baha depending purely on budget allocations from the center, it becomes somewhere private capital has a reason to go. And the minister spent part of the visit precisely on that, holding discussions with investors and business leaders about opportunities in the municipal and housing sectors. He also toured investments and tourism projects in the region. This includes Raghdan Resort, Sira, which is supported by the Tourism Development Fund. So there's a tourism dimension running alongside the infrastructure and the housing work. Two more elements of the visit are worth mentioning because they say something about how this is being managed rather than announced. First, the minister chaired a meeting with officials from Al Baha municipality to review performance indicators and project implementation progress to sit down and examine whether the projects are actually being delivered against their measures. He also inspected the readiness of the municipality's emergency and crisis center, which is now fully operational in its new headquarters. He stressed the importance of strengthening the emergency system and enhancing response capabilities to improve the municipal sector's preparedness for various situations. That connects directly to the flood mitigation works. A region with mountainous terrain needs both physical infrastructure to manage water and the institutional capacity to respond when something goes wrong. Building one without the other is just going to leave a gap. He also met residents to hear their needs directly. So let me draw out what I think this whole visit actually demonstrates. There's a version of national development that concentrates everything in two or three major cities and hopes the benefit eventually spreads outward. Then there's a version that deliberately invests across the region so that people don't have to leave home to access decent infrastructure and housing and services. We're talking roads, sidewalks, street lighting, flood protection, parks, housing units being handed to families, new housing supply under construction, 16 investment projects opening the region to private capital, and an emergency center operational at new headquarters. This is incredible news, ladies and gentlemen. This is part of the broader effort to achieve the objectives of Vision 2030 by enhancing sustainable urban development and raising quality of life in communities throughout the country. The giga projects deserve the attention they get. They're extraordinary, they're reshaping the kingdom's economy and its image in the world. But the measure of a country's development isn't only what it builds in its showcase locations. It's whether a family in any of these areas have a paved road and all the facilities they need, which they are getting.

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1: Push me, and then just touch me, till I can get my... Satisfaction, satisfaction, satisfaction, satisfaction, satisfaction.
0: Push me, and then just touch me, till I can get my...

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1: There was the time to decide, stop chasing shine.

Welcome to The Ride Home here on SRFM, the heart of KSA. I am Dre Dabele, and for the next 2 hours, we are talking about four things everybody wants, but very few people actually plan for. Now, listeners, a little more luck, obviously, is something we could all use. People to trust, a name we can trust, obviously, you know, it's awesome. A heart that feels content, as well as a life that means something. These are things that obviously a lot of us would very much, these are deep questions we all hope to somehow answer. Now, before we begin, I want to give you just a simple question to hold on to for tonight's show. And here's the question is, are you waiting for the rain, or are you digging your own well? I love that. That is such a powerful thing to think about, right? Are you waiting for the rain to come, or are you building a place to store water, find water deep underground? Are you looking for a way to keep yourself sustained? You know, obviously here in Saudi Arabia and in the Arab Peninsula, people have understood this for thousands of years, this idea of not just waiting for the rains to come, but being able to have something to fall back on. And, that is why people thrive. They don't thrive because they're lucky or because they are waiting for the next big thing to happen. They're preparing for stuff, right? They're preparing things. On the idea of luck for today, we're going to be looking at luck, success, and happiness at work in exactly the same way as you would if you were waiting for the rain or building your own well. In terms of luck, we're going to be meeting a British scientist who spent 10 years studying lucky and unlucky people and discovered a simple newspaper trick that will change how you walk into tomorrow, inshallah. On your personal brand, we'll be going down into a tiny basement restaurant in Tokyo with only 10 seats, run by a man who turned one simple thing into a worldwide name. And then when it comes to contentment, we'll hear what the longest study of human life ever done discovered after following people for more than 80 years. A small clue. It's definitely not money that makes people content. I can tell you that. And then finally, when it comes to purpose, we'll meet a teenager who planted about 20 bamboo seedlings in 1979 and ended up with a forest bigger than New York's Central Park. Four stories, four wells, and by the end of tonight's show, I'm going to hand you a little shovel, and not a real one, obviously, a bit of a metaphorical one, but in every way, this is going to help you with walking into tomorrow feeling very, very different. So whether you are driving home, cooking dinner, or sitting with your family and friends, get comfortable. This one is definitely for you. If you want to join the conversation, 012-648-4691. If you want to also follow us, we're on X at @Saudia_radio. Also download the Saudi Radio Plus on iOS and Android. You are going to want to listen to today's show. Let's get back into the music. And I hope you all the best for the rest of your afternoon as you listen to the show. Please drive safely if you're on the roads of Saudi Arabia. Let's get into the music, and we'll catch you guys after the break. Only on SRFM, the heart of KSA. Hey, let's go. Come on.

Welcome back, everybody. And I want to kind of ask you something. Do you consider yourself a lucky person or an unlucky person? I think every one of us has at some point asked or answered that question to ourselves or to others as well, depending on where we are. Now, there's a psychologist by the name of Professor Richard Wiseman, and he's from the University of Hertfordshire in England. And he wanted to find out if luck was real or if it was something else going on entirely. So he placed adverts asking for people who felt consistently lucky as well as who felt consistently unlucky. About 400 people came forward, oh goodness, from an 18-year-old student all the way to an 84-year-old retired accountant. He studied them for around 10 years, and one experiment is literally going to really blow your mind of what he did, right? It's my absolute favorite. He gave everyone the same newspaper and said, count how many photographs are inside. The unlucky people took about 2 minutes, the lucky people just a few seconds. Now, why do you ask this? Because on page 2, taking up half the page, in letters more than 5 centimeters tall,

was the message, stop counting. There are 43 pages in this newspaper, photographs in this newspaper. The lucky people saw it. The unlucky people were so busy counting, they looked straight past the message. And it gets even better. Halfway through the paper, a second huge message said, stop counting. Tell the experimenter you have seen this and win £250. Unlucky people missed it too. Just too busy counting those photographs as part of the assignment. Now here's the lesson, right? Unlucky people are not somehow cursed or unlucky, if you want to put it that way. Very often, they are simply too focused on what they expect to see than to notice what actually is right in front of them. Wise men found that lucky people tend to do four things really well. Number one, they notice chance opportunities. Number two, they listen to their gut feeling. Number three, they expect good things to happen. And number four, when something goes wrong, they look for how it could turn into something better, into something good. Really, four very interesting ways to look at life, right? Notice chance opportunities, follow your gut, expect that good things will happen, and when things do go wrong, find ways to turn it around. Now, interesting side note, he also found that feeling lucky made no difference at all to winning random draws. So this is not about luck with numbers. It is about luck with people, ideas, and opportunities. So how do you create your own luck this week? The biggest thing you can do is change your routine. Routine can be the killer of creativity and can be the killer of luck in a sense, right? So maybe this time you take a different route to work, maybe you try a different cafe, or maybe you start a new conversation, one maybe that you've been holding off for a long time. Because the more doors you have options to, the more chances you're giving yourself. I like this one very much. It's also important to loosen your grip. For a lot of people, they hold so tightly onto their life and onto how they expect things to happen that they never truly get to let go and let life happen. A calm mind sees more than a worried one. When you're so clenched up and holding so tight, your eyes are so focused on what you're holding onto that you will miss the things that are passing you by every single day. The next one is say yes to small invitations. If someone invites you for coffee, don't shrug it off. If someone invites you to an event, don't find an excuse. And if someone introduces themselves to you, take a chance to introduce yourself back. You never know what a small opportunity could evolve into. It could be something massively life-changing for you. And finally, when plans fall apart, ask yourself a simple question. What could this be leading me to? What could this lead to? What if I don't focus on what did not happen, but what could be happening right now? Interesting, right? I find these very interesting ways of looking at life slightly differently. There's an old saying that says luck is where preparation meets opportunity. Think of it like the rain, right? You can't control when it falls, but the people who have already dug a well, they will catch absolutely every single drop. Just think about that for a second, right? You might not know when your opportunity for a good life is going to come. You don't know when you're going to fall into some money. You don't know when that perfect job is going to come along. But know for a fact that you have prepared for it, right? You've done everything that you need to, that when that chance comes, bam, you've got it, right? It's yours because you have dug the well. So this week, right, look very carefully in the newspaper that is your life. You might find a message that tells you everything that you have been looking for. It's just waiting for you to actually notice it. So yeah, luck is not something by chance. It is something that you prepare for. I love that. It's where preparation meets opportunity, right? So go out there and prepare for your opportunity. Go out there and be ready for opportunity. Go out there and prepare your imaginary well for your opportunity to catch every single drop of this incredible life that you are very lucky to have. Let's get back

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If you want to join the conversation, 012-648-4691. We're also on X, that's Saudia underscore radio. And then finally, we have our own application, the Saudi Radio Plus app on iOS and Android. 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

Welcome back, everybody, to The Ride Home. So, apparently, a previously unknown cat species has been identified in plain sight at a wildlife sanctuary in Bolivia, where the small spots

That feline had been living for years. Just imagine that, like an undiscovered species had been sitting in a little nature reserve and no one even knew anything about it. Now, the discovery, reported Thursday in the Journal of Current Biology, marks the first time scientists have named and described a new living wildcat species in more than a century. Now, the Bolivian biologist, who is a National Geographic explorer and one of the study's lead authors, said a colleague who thought the cat looked unusual invited her to examine it at a sanctuary in the country's region, where she volunteered a couple hours' drive from the administrative capital of La Paz. Now, a local family had left it there after finding it in the forest and struggling to keep it as a pet. What struck them was her size, she said. The small little cat is about slightly smaller than the average house cat. It's a little boy and is about 10 years old. It measures 18 inches, about 46 centimeters, from its head to its base of its tail, and it weighs around 1.4 kilograms. Its light brown coat is patterned with dark leopard-like spots. Knowing other wild cats, it was a peculiar thing to see, and he is really, really small. Now, to locate the cat in South America's feline tree family tree, researchers compared genomes, complete sets of genetic instructions from over 30 cats across locations including Colombia, Peru, and Brazil. The bones and skins preserved in the U.S. and European museums supplied the DNA to fill the gaps where fresh samples were unavailable. The analysis revealed that the sanctuary cat belonged to a previously unrecognized species whose lineage split from its relatives about 1.4 million years ago. The last feline species formally identified was the Uruguayan Pampas cat in 1923. So you can see how big a deal this actually is. Almost 100 years ago, over 100 years ago, the last time someone actually discovered a new cat species. Now, during naturalist expeditions in the 17th, 18th, and 19th centuries, this cat was never collected and the species was never properly described. So this is why it's such a big deal. Now, while some species are named after scientists or explorers, the researchers named this one Loperdus Tilcayo, preserving the moniker used by communities in the tropical cloud forests of the Andes Mountains in Bolivia, where the animal lives. This isn't an animal that nobody had ever seen before. Local communities knew it existed, but until now, science had not recognized it as a separate species, which is very, very important. The findings helped unravel a long-standing mystery about South American tiger cats, which scientists once classified as a single species because they looked so much alike. The researchers' DNA analysis pointed to at least five distinct species, four previously named, plus newly discovered Tilcayo. I love that. Tilcayo sounds very, very, very cool. Now, scientists hope that the designation of the new species will help protect the forest habitat, which faces threats from accelerated deforestation and gold mining. So let's hope this does make a big thing, knowing there's a new species of cat out there that is super, super cute. So what are your thoughts on this one? 012-6484-691. Do you like cats, and does this make you even more excited that we've discovered a brand new species that exists? I don't know if it's fair to say, but I saw an article today where it spoke about this exact same cat and said that he is the only one currently in existence for the species. And if that is true, he's even more special than what people initially realized. And here is people keeping him as a pet. It's just unbelievable, some of these stories. You wouldn't believe it if you didn't hear it here on SRFM, the heart of KSA. The ride home with me, Dre Double A, with some great music coming up. So stay tuned for that. I'll catch you guys after the break, only on SRFM. The number to dial, 012-6484-691. That is the number you should be calling right now. I'd love to hear your beautiful voices on the radio. Enjoy the tunes, and I'll catch you after the break. Yalla.

And welcome back, everybody, to The Ride Home. Defining your own brand is really an interesting topic that I've been thinking about a lot lately because, you know, you are a walking brand. No matter what you would like to think about yourself as, you are a brand. And when you hear the word brand, you probably are thinking about things like big logos, like big companies and advertising. But like I said, you have a brand of your own. There's a saying in business that says your brand is what people say about you when you've left the room. So what are people saying about you? Have you ever thought about that? When you walk into a room and when you leave, what are people saying about you? What brand image have you created in people's minds? I know it's weird to create a corporate vision of oneself, but it's very important that you start thinking like that, you know, especially if you're someone who would like to be remembered in positive ways. Now, let me take you really to Tokyo to kind of really, you know, hammer this idea home. Let me introduce you to a man by the name of Jiro Ono. And he was born in 1925. At just 7 years old, he was sent to work in a local inn to clean, make deliveries, wash clothing, dishes, and work late into the night. Imagine 7 years old having to do this. By his own memory, he remembers himself being very clumsy, very slow, and constantly being scolded by the people running the inn. But he kept on going, and in 1965, he opened his own sushi restaurant called Sekiyabashi Jiro. And where did he open this? Well, in a basement of an office building in Ginza District with only 10 seats, no grand dining room, nothing flashy, just one thing, great sushi made with care, the same careful way, day after day, for decades. And in 2007, the Michelin Guide awarded that little basement 3 stars, its highest honor, and it became the first sushi chef ever to earn 3 Michelin stars. In 2011, a documentary made about him called Jiro Dreams of Sushi made him famous around the world. Even then, he said he had not reached perfection and that nobody knows where the top is. In 2025, he celebrated his 100th birthday, and when he was asked the secret to his health, he answered with 2 words, to work. So what can we learn from Jiro about building a brand for ourselves? Well, the first thing very important is a brand is a promise kept again and again. You choose your one thing that you want to be renowned for, and you work at it with an absolute passion and a vigor known by very few. And this is the kind of thing that you want people to know you for, right? And the thing is, right, for him, consistency beat the noise that some people make. Some people talk a big game, right? Some people talk about how brilliant they are and how cool and successful they are and everything. And you know what? They might talk a big talk, but for Jiro, he walked the walk, right? You don't always need to be the loudest person. You have to be the most reliable person. I remember seeing there was this like tag football thing between Logan Paul and Tom Brady, and Logan Paul couldn't understand why Tom Brady did not see him as his equal. You know, he's this big WWE superstar, and he bragged to Tom Brady saying, you know, when I was at college, I was an all-state linebacker. I rushed 1,200 yards. I scored 18 touchdowns. And Tom Brady very calmly goes, yeah, we all have a history, right? You know, what about me? I've won 7 Super Bowls. Obviously, quickly shutting up Logan Paul, but also stating how, yeah, he may have won 7, but he's only as good as his most recent, you know, situation, his most recent success story. Another thing is the small things are actually the big things. That is something we sometimes overestimate, is how important the small things are. The small things are things like being on time, replying to messages, being honest. You can be the greatest football player in the world and be a dishonest person, and people will never, ever really, truly trust you. Just for example, right? It's very important to always be the most reliable person that people can, like, that you keep your word as often as possible. And finally, brands that are built in the basement, not on the billboard, because nobody is watching you when the big things happen, right? Yeah, it's great to have your name in lights, right? It's great to be famous.
but it's about how you got there, the journey you went on, the small things you do day by day, the consistency that you put into your life. That is how you become so great and such a great branded person. So here's an exercise that you can do tonight, right? I want you, when you have a chance, obviously not when you're driving because you should have both hands on the steering wheel, write down three words you want people to use about you when you've left the room. Now, be very honest with yourself. Does your week prove these three words? Does it? Are you living those three words that you want people to remember you by? Is that truly the words that you feel you live on a daily basis every single day? A good reputation is like a really well-dug well. It's dug slowly. It's easy to spoil. But once it's there, it keeps giving water for a lifetime. Your reputation, your brand, the person that you are every single day will pay you back tenfold, 100-fold, 1,000-fold. If you truly do the small things every day, you're consistent, you're reliable, and you are the person you say you are. You'll be surprised what you can get out of life if that is the way you do things. Let's get into some great music. I have some great tunes lined up for you right now, so stay tuned for that. We'll catch you guys after the break, only on SRFM, the heart of KSA. Our song coming up is Don Diablo and Steve Aoki with Lush and Simon, where what we started featuring Bully Songs, some other great songs coming up by DJ Kent, and some other songs like Sam Fender and Olivia Dean. So stay tuned for some great music coming up. We'll catch you after the break, only on SRFM, the heart of KSA.

thought we had it all. I did what I could, and you kissed me like somebody who loves me should. I thought we had it all. I knew we'd rise and fall, but I gave you my heart, I gave you my all. I thought we had it all. I did what I

Yes, folks, that is the joys of live radio, is it not? Some technical difficulties there from my side. That's what you do when you're using your computer to do a show, right? This is the, and the thing about it is right, I am so brutally honest with you guys. I don't hide anything. I have no reason to play it too cool and be like, oh, well, nothing happened. I like to be too honest with you guys, and I like that. And I hope that you guys appreciate that in some way, that I am very honest with you. And on the point of being honest, there's some big news being made in the copyright industry here when it comes to Saudi music sector. The Saudi Arabian Music Commission has outlined the key features of the new copyright law and its implications for the kingdom's music sector, explaining that it strengthens protection for the rights of artists, creators, and producers while providing a clearer framework for managing, licensing, and commercially benefiting from the musical works, which is awesome, right? It's obviously very important that people, especially artists, are getting their due because they're putting so much effort and so much time into what they're creating. They need to be protected. Now, the commission said the law supports the development of a modern regulatory environment for the sector by defining rights and regulating the mechanisms for dealing with them, helping to strengthen the sustainability for creators and of creators for their income, and increasing the confidence of investors and partners in the Saudi music market. According to the body, greater clarity around rights gives artists and the companies more ability to manage musical works and licenses that they're using, supporting the protection of creative output and the regulations of its commercial exploitation. The framework itself also strengthens the investment environment in the culture sector by regulating the relationship between rights holders and entities using the creative work while supporting the sustainability of revenues generated through music production. Very cool. Now, the commission noted that the national intellectual property policies supports the music and cultural sectors by raising awareness among tech, arts, and cultural-based startups about the importance of protecting intellectual property rights and training them in efficient practices in the field. These steps and many more help to broaden a move towards strengthening the regulatory environment for Saudi music and its industry by balancing the rights to protect the rights holders with opportunities to invest in and license creative works while supporting the sector's growth and sustainability. Let's get back to some of the great music playing right now. My name is Dre Debele. If you join the show, let us know. Give us a call, 012-6484-691. I'll catch you after the break, only on SRFM, the heart of KSA. Enjoy the music.

Some cool tunes playing in the background there, folks. Hope you're enjoying all the music. Now, becoming a content person can be quite a tricky one. And we said that it's not got to do anything with money, right? Because contentment is definitely not something that is a useful thing. Now, contentment is a treasure that never runs out. Science has spent 80 years trying to prove it. And in 1938, a researcher in Boston began following two groups of young men, students at Harvard University, and boys from one of the poorest neighborhoods in the city. It became the Harvard Study of Adult Development. And it's literally still running today. Over the years, it has followed more than 2,000 people across generations. They've tracked everything from careers, health, marriages, happiness, even blood tests and brain scans. So after more than 80 years, what did they find makes people happy and healthy? It's not wealth. It's not fame. It's not working harder. The current director, psychiatrist Robert Waldinger, summed it up very simply. He said, good relationships keep us happy and healthier. Good relationships keep us happier and healthier. The people who did the best were the ones who leaned into their family, their friends, and their community. And it's about not about how many people you know, by the way. It's about how close you are to the ones who actually matter. And here's the trap many of us fall into. We think happiness is always one step ahead. The next salary, the next car, the next phone, the next big thing. Contentment is not giving up on ambition, not whatsoever. Yes, you can believe in the next car, the next big salary, the next big thing, but it's enjoying the water in your well while you still keep digging. I love that. A lot of us forget that we are so blessed as we are. You might, be stressing about your job or about the car you drive or about your salary, but you forget that you might have a beautiful wife or a husband. You might have beautiful children. You may have your health. You may have a roof over your head, a meal in your belly, right? You might actually have a job to go to that allows you to wish for more money and a better opportunity, right? We sometimes forget about the water that's already in our wells. So a few simple ways to grow contentment in your life right now. At the dinner tonight, when you're with your family, ask everyone at the table to share one good thing from their day. I can tell you now, when I have a conversation with my little one and I ask her about her day and she tells me about her day, I promise you nothing in my day, no matter how bad it was, matters anymore. I can tell you that in an instant. Call people you've been meaning to call, not someday, not tomorrow, today. If you're listening, guys like Nabil and Pete and that kind of stuff, listen, boys, I'm sorry that I haven't called you in a long time, but trust me, you are never too far from my mind, boys. Like, there are people in your life that you think about that you should have called and you should, mom and dad, a lot of things like that, right? Don't wait. Call today. Tomorrow is not guaranteed. Make sure you do so. And another thing is comparison.

is the absolute worst thing you can do. So stop comparing to other people. The only fair comparison that you should be making is that of you. And you should be comparing yourself from yesterday to today. Are you better than what you were yesterday? Are you trying to be better than what you were yesterday than you were a moment ago? That is a very fair place to start comparing. And then learn the power of the word enough. I have enough right now. I have enough. I'm okay right now. I am satisfied. I have enough. That word will really bring you so close to home. Because if you think about our grandparents, right, and especially if you have grandparents that lived in this country, every drop of water would have mattered. And taking only what you needed is contentment in action, right? This is kind of a little, I want to take a quick step away from the topic just to talk about a very important bit of public awareness. And this is the year of the water. And let's bring back a little bit of that idea of being content with what we have and having enough. If you have any taps around the house that you leave open by accident, close them. Like, for example, when you're brushing your teeth, close the tap. If you are washing up for wudu, if you're doing your ablution, maybe you run a very small stream of water, just enough that you're able to coat your hands and fill your hands with water when necessary. If you are someone who showers, take shorter showers. If you're someone who likes to take a bath, maybe don't fill it all the way like you did before, that it overflows. Fix that dripping tap that you've had for how long right now, please. Every single one of us, every small drop counts. And if millions of us do the same thing, imagine the well we could fill. True contentment, it means being grateful for what you have and not wasting it. So if you are blessed to be able to go home to your family tonight, if you're blessed to be able to go home with no real serious illness or injury, if you're able to be blessed tonight to go to a home that is warm, that is comfortable, that has every amenity you can think of, if you're able to go tonight to bed and feel safe, if you're able to go to bed tonight and go home tonight and be able to wake up tomorrow and know that you have another day, you should feel contentment. You should be able to feel like I have enough, that I am blessed enough, that I am given enough. Because Allah always knows how to look after us, and He always does, and He always will. So sometimes just being okay with what you have is the biggest lesson that we can learn today, and I hope that you have that opportunity to do so. Let's get back to the music, and I'll catch you after the break, only on SRFM, the heart of KSA. Enjoy the music, and I will catch you shortly.

Welcome back, everybody. And I want to take you into the next conversation about living a life of purpose. And I want to take you to a place called the state of Assam. And this is where the mighty Brahmaputra River runs, right? And in 1979, terrible floods sweep through the region. And when the water dropped, a teenager named Javad Payeng walks onto a bare sandbar in the river with no trees and no shades, and he finds snakes, just loads of them, that had died in the heat because there was nowhere for them to shelter. Strange start to a story, right? But I promise you, it is an incredible story when you think about it. He said later, the sight struck him deeply. He thought, if there were no trees, even people could perish this way. So he did something very small. He planted around 20 bamboo seedlings and then did the most important thing of all. He came back and kept coming back, planting, watering, tending, year after year after year. Nobody paid him. Nobody asked him. For decades, almost nobody even knew what he was doing. And then in 2007, a wildlife photographer named Jitu Kalita came across it by chance and could hardly believe his eyes. The bare sandbank had become a forest of around 550 hectares. That is bigger than New York's Central Park. Today it is home to elephants, rhinos, tigers, deers, and countless bird species. The forest now carries the nickname the Maloi Forest. He became known as the Man of the Forest, or Forest Man of India, and in 2015 received the Padma Shri, one of India's highest civilian honors. So what does this story teach us from Javad? Well, purpose often begins with something that breaks your heart. Sometimes you have to go through massive tragedy to truly be able to find a life of purpose. And the second thing is, you don't need permission to begin. A lot of people are waiting for someone to tell them, or even sometimes waiting for that bad thing to happen. You don't need permission to begin to do something incredible and have a life of purpose. Just start with something small, because purpose is not a big moment. It is small actions done repeatedly daily. And small multiplied by time becomes a forest, as we saw in this situation. So plant your little bamboo seeds right now today, because you'll be surprised what happens in the future. And finally, the best purpose serves others. A life of servitude, a life of purpose-driven servitude to others, nothing beats that. There's an old saying that says, great people plant trees whose shade they may never sit under. Very true in this case, in your life. You might be doing great things today that you might never see the outcome thereof, should that

stop you? Should that make you play small? No. That should make you play big. Make you, you know, take every opportunity to have, live big, because the shade that you will create in your lifetime and the lifetime you're after could be something that other people could enjoy. Your family could enjoy. The world could enjoy. The world needs you to be big. The world needs you to become something great. The world needs you to be the best version of yourself. So if you're searching for purpose, ask yourself the following three questions. Number one, what breaks your heart? What truly moves you? What will move you to action? What do I do that makes me lose track of time? What are you doing right now that's wasting time in your life? And finally, who needs what I have? These three questions will make you ultimately push you towards a direction of a life of purpose. And remember, purpose doesn't make it make the headlines, you know? Some people will never be famous for the life of purpose they live. Teachers, parents, nurses, coaches, the neighbor who checks in on the elderly lady next to where you live, in the building where you live. That is purpose, but that is purpose that doesn't always get spoken about. It isn't always the kind of the purpose that we read about or we hear about, but that is a life of purpose. There's something deeply meaning in each of those roles and many, many more that are like that. So luck is the rain, number one, we've seen today. Number two, your brand is your well. Then the purpose is when other people start drinking from the well that you've created. So very, very powerful imagery right now today. Because you need to be prepared. Preparation is literally comes before the opportunity, right? And here's an opportunity for you today. Today is an opportunity for you to prepare for your great life. Prepare for your time in the sun. Prepare for you to be big enough to create the shade that others will enjoy. So why not go out there today and truly be the best version of yourself? We here at the station, SRFM, we wish that for you. We wish that for absolutely each and every Saudi Arabian person, whether you are a resident or an expat or anything in between. We wish for you to be the best version of yourself. It's why we are here. It's why we show up every single day from the morning to the evening to be with you on your ride home. Because we know how incredible you are and how incredible this country is. And if we all live to our full potential, what an amazing place this could be and an example to the rest of the world. Let me know your thoughts on that idea. 012-6484-691. Let's get back to the music and I'll catch you after the break only on SRFM, the heart of KSA. Yeehaw, let's go.

digging your own well. And I kind of hope that if we look at today's show, I kind of gave you the reasons behind this very interesting analogy, but also kind of gave you some answers as well. If we look back at some of the incredible stories we spoke about today, firstly, we spoke about Professor Richard, who looked at lucky volunteers who spotted the message on page 2 while everyone else was counting the number of photographs in the newspaper. We spoke about Jiro Uno, who was this clumsy 7-year-old who became a legend at 7 seats in a basement. Then the men of the Harvard study who taught us after 80 years that the richest life is full of people, not things. And Javad, who as a teenager planted 20 bamboo seedlings, who never stopped coming back day after day doing the small things. None of them waited for the rain, everybody. Every single one of them dug a well. They dug deep, they took long, they took slow. There were, you know, a lot of dedication, consistency day after day. But mashallah, that they do a great job. I'd love to kind of get your thoughts on this. 012-6484-691. Now, here's what I've learned from tonight's show about what is important. Number one, luck is the rain. You cannot control it, but you can be ready for it, right? Number two, your brand is your well. Excuse me. People come to it because they trust the water. Contentment is drinking gratefully and never wasting a single drop. And then finally, purpose is when you're wellly quenched someone else's thirst as well. You know, this is a very big thing. So for tonight, I'm handing you the shovel, right? And I want you to dig for these small little things starting now. Number one, for luck tomorrow, take a new route to work, say yes to a new conversation, try something different for the day, right? Try do something different for once. Number two, for your brand, write down 3 words and live one of them tomorrow. 3 words that you want people to talk about you when you leave the room, and live at least one of them tomorrow. For contentment, call someone you haven't spoken to in a very long time and just say hi. Say thank you. Say how you doing. Just something. And if you can, save some water if you can. Close the tap while brushing your teeth. Have a shorter shower tonight. Do something with absolute commitment. And finally, for purpose, plant one seed. Take one small action today towards the life that you want, and it's easy. Just think about something that maybe that moves you, something that really kind of touches you, something that breaks your heart. Take a step in the right direction today, because you never know what you might be changing, whose life you might be changing, what great thing you might be doing if you just take a chance on yourself tonight. I really do hope that this is something that can really help you tonight. Because here's the thing, right? Start digging that well, because you don't know when the rain is coming. But when it does, and when it does fall, you will be ready for it. So you know what? Pick up that shovel and dig a well. I'm Dre Dabele, and this has been The Ride Home here on SRFM, the heart of KSA. Drive safe, be kind, and I cannot wait to see you next time, same place, here on SRFM, the heart of KSA. Those numbers again, 012-6484-691, our X account, Saudia_radio, and don't forget the application, the Saudi Radio Plus app on iOS and Android. Go and download it now. If you're looking for something more to listen to straight after the show, we have the Queen of Radio, Miss Halariri, on the radio, so stay tuned for that one. And anyway, listen, I've had a great time with you guys. I hope you're doing well. Have a beautiful evening, and I will catch you guys next time. So stay safe. And from my side, goodbye.

Welcome back, everybody, to The Ride Home. Hope you're doing well. At the start of the show, I asked you a simple question, right? Are you waiting for the rain, or are

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0: How's y'all doing? This is me, Halidita, behind the mic, Vandarasir behind the controls. And what's today? Today is the Saudi National Day. Happy National Day, everyone.
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0: my country, I love you. 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
1: 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Are you ready? من الرياض إلى كل مكان الليلة نفرح كلنا. 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
2: Okay, you guys, today we're going to talk about patriotism, because it's not just simply about waving a flag. Nah. 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

Saudi National Day, a nation we love, a voice that unites us. Happy National Day from SRFM, the heart of KSA. Welcome back, y'all. Listening to All Things Considered on this wonderful National Day. The question is today, what does it mean to love your country? What does it mean? You know, if you guys just tuned in, good afternoon, everyone, and welcome to a very special edition of All Things Considered. Today, September 23rd, marks Saudi Arabia's National Day commemorating the unification of the kingdom in 1932. But today, I want to go beyond the flags and the fireworks, the green decorations and the celebrations. I want to talk about something that cannot be bought, manufactured, or wrapped in a flag. We're talking about patriotism. What makes us love a country? Is it the land itself? Is it the people? Is it the memories? Is it the history? Is it the sound of the adhan echoing through a familiar neighborhood? The smell of home cooking? The way a stranger helps you without expecting anything in return? Or is it simply that feeling when you've been away for a long time and your plane finally lands and you think, finally, I'm home?

Saudi National Day, a nation we love, a voice that unites us. Happy National Day from SRFM, the heart of KSA.

Welcome back, y'all. Is it a feeling or is it an action? Patriotism. Loving your country is both an emotional connection and something people can express through their actions. Now, think about it this way. Here's the emotional patriot, because they come in all shapes and sizes. You've got the emotional patriot, which gets goosebumps hearing the national anthem, or you've got the quiet patriot, who rarely posts anything but contributes to the community every day. You've got the nostalgic patriot, who loves old neighborhoods, traditional food, and childhood memories. You've got the practical patriot, who believes national pride includes protecting public spaces and helping others. And you've got the overseas patriot, suddenly becomes an incredibly attached to everything Saudi when living abroad. You know, you could spend your entire life, for example, complaining about Jeddah's humidity. But the moment somebody, anybody from another country criticizes, for example, the humidity, you're like, excuse me. You know, humidity is actually part of our charm. It's not really that bad. So the thing is, the question here is, does patriotism become stronger when you're away from home? Maybe it's that nostalgic feeling. Maybe that, you know, you miss your home. That's all a part of being patriotic and loving your country. Stay tuned, y'all.

0: from the heart of the kingdom, a voice beats with love, telling the story of a great nation. 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
1: اركزوا البارق على صدر الفخر.

Welcome back, y'all, listening to All Things Considered on this wonderful Saudi National Day. You guys, let's talk about Saudi coffee just a tiny little bit. The things that actually make us Saudi, okay? And I'm not just saying it's only Saudi coffee, obviously not, but the Saudi coffee that appears before you've even asked for anything. Someone insisting you've barely eaten when you've already had three servings. The phrase, tafaddal, a small word carrying enormous hospitality. Family gatherings where everyone talks at once. The different accents across Saudi Arabia. The unmistakable energy of Jeddah. The beauty of Asir's mountains. Al-Ula's landscapes and the Red Sea. Traditional dishes that immediately remind us of home. The excitement of Ramadan and Eid. And the way an entire family suddenly becomes a football coaching committee. All of that and more. Just to be a Saudi.

Now, you guys, listen, the Saudi identity is not one single accent or a dish or a landscape or a tradition. Nah. The kingdom contains an enormous variety of regional cultures. A person from Jeddah and someone from Najran might have different customs and favorite dishes, yet share a national identity. And that's what makes culture interesting. Unity doesn't have to mean uniformity.

From Jeddah to Riyadh, from the eastern province to the mountains of Asir, and from the north of the kingdom to the south. The places may differ, but our hearts beat as one for our homeland. Saudi Arabia brings us together, and the National Day is our shared celebration. Happy National Day from SRFM, the heart of KSA.

It's not just a land we live on, but a homeland that lives within us. May Saudi Arabia forever stand tall in pride and glory. Happy National Day from SRFM, the heart of KSA.

Welcome back, y'all. Welcome back to All Things Considered. One of the fascinating aspects of modern Saudi life is how quickly people's expectations can change. Think about the experiences that different generations once considered unusual or even unlikely. International sporting events, major entertainment experiences, new tourism destinations, and emerging creative industries are now part of the country's evolving landscape. But the interesting story isn't simply that new things exist. It's how they change people's expectations. Once people experience something new, it can quickly become normal. A destination that once seemed extraordinary becomes somewhere familiar visits on the weekend. A career that once seemed unconventional becomes something young people seriously consider. This is how social change often works. The extraordinary gradually becomes ordinary. The development also raises important practical considerations. New opportunities need accessibility, affordability, skills, and infrastructure to ensure people can benefit from them. And different generations may experience the same changes differently. For a young person, a new opportunity may feel completely natural. For an older person, it may represent something they never ever imagined seeing in their lifetime. So transformation isn't only about changing a country's physical landscape. It's also about changing what people believe is possible.

Happy Saudi National Day from SRFM. From Jeddah to Riyadh, from the eastern province to the mountains of Asir, and from the north of the kingdom to the south. The places may differ, but our hearts beat as one for our homeland. Saudi Arabia brings us together, and the National Day is our shared celebration. Happy National Day from SRFM, the heart of KSA.

Welcome back, y'all, listening to All Things Considered. Now, the question is, can you belong to a country you weren't born in? Now, this is a particularly meaningful subject for Saudi Arabia's international community. Imagine someone who moved to Saudi Arabia decades ago. They built a career here. Their children grew up here. Their closest friends live here. Their favorite restaurants, family memories, and everyday routines are all connected to Saudi Arabia. When they travel abroad, Saudi Arabia is the place they miss. Can they feel that Saudi Arabia is home? The answer, obviously, absolutely. Belonging is an emotional and social experience, not simply a matter of birthplace. Of course, citizenship and legal nationality are separate matters, but a person's emotional attachment to a place can develop through years of living, working, and belonging and building relationships there. Some people feel connected to one country. Others have strong attachments to several. And those attachments don't necessarily cancel each other out. You can love the country where you were born and the country where you actually built your life. The human heart doesn't operate according to immigration paperwork. So the answer is, once again, absolutely. Home can be a birthplace, but it can also be a place where people build their lives and create lasting memories.

Saudi National Day, a nation we love, a voice that unites us. Happy National Day from SRFM, the heart of KSA.

0: comes next?
1: Saudi Arabia, are you ready? من الرياض إلى كل مكان الليلة نفرح كلنا.

Welcome back, y'all. Listen to All Things Considered, and it's the Saudi National Day. Now, if we're talking about our little quirks, for example, every country has its own cultural habits that outsiders might find amusing, but locals understand perfectly. And Saudi Arabia food is practically a language of its own. A family gathering without enough food to feed three additional families? Unthinkable. And everybody believes their family's recipe is the correct one. Then there are regional food rivalries. Jeddah has its favorites, Najd has its favorites, the Eastern Province has its favorites, and everyone is absolutely convinced that their preferred dish deserves international recognition. But these little quirks have a purpose. Food connects us to family memories, regional traditions, and shared experiences. The same goes for accents, expressions, and everyday habits. They make culture recognizable. And sometimes the thing we laugh about most are the things we'd miss most if they disappeared. Cultural identity lives in the little details we rarely think about until they're gone. And inshallah, they'll live forever.

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Welcome back, y'all, listening to All Things Considered on our wonderful Saudi National Day. Now, what kind of Saudi Arabia do we actually want to leave behind? That's the major question for today. When we talk about the future of a country, we often focus on infrastructure, technology, and economic development. And those things do matter, don't get me wrong. But future generations will inherit more than buildings and roads. They'll inherit our cultural traditions, our social habits, our environment, and the consequences of decisions made today. A historic neighborhood that is preserved can teach future generations about their heritage. A tradition passed from grandparents to grandchildren can maintain a connection to the past. An investment in education can create opportunities that extend far beyond one generation. And the way people treat one another can shape the kind of society children grow up in. So perhaps the most meaningful legacy isn't simply a country that looks different. It's a country where future generations have opportunities, understand their heritage, and feel connected to their communities. So what's the takeaway? A national legacy is built through major achievements and countless everyday decisions.

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excitement builds for the 27th Arabian Gulf Cup, we extend a warm welcome to our Gulf brothers and sisters. Welcome to Jeddah.

data from September 23rd to October 6th, 2026. And this is the first time Jeddah has hosted the tournament. So it's huge, y'all. It's huge. So listen, I'm going to talk about more about it and what it means after this. Stay tuned.

Okay, so why the Gulf Cup is more than football? First of all, it's a shared cultural identity. Across the Gulf, there are common traditions involving hospitality, food, family gatherings, and music, alongside distinctive national cultures. The tournament provides an opportunity to celebrate both what people share and what make each country unique. Also, football and collective memory. Now, listen, I want to ask you something. I want you to think about the first Gulf Cup. You know, just remember, ask your parents, what was it? What was it for your dads and for your brothers or for your friends? Sports memories often become family memories. Now, you can love your Gulf neighbors and still desperately want your national team to beat theirs. The trick is remembering that sporting competition and mutual respect can coexist. This is the most important thing to always remember. Now, for visitors, the experience includes airplanes, hotels, restaurants, transportation, and interactions with local residents. So the impression people take home isn't determined only by the final score. So always remember, hosting is about more than stadiums. Stay tuned, y'all.

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4: The Gulf Cup of Arabian Lands. One Gulf, one spirit.

Here's a fun fact about the Gulf Cup details that you might want to know. Did you know that the logo has a Jeddah connection? The official Khaliji 27 identity draws inspiration from the traditional Rawashan windows of historic Jeddah, using their shapes to evoke the tournament trophy. Okay? Or for example, Diban. I don't know if I pronounced that right. The mascot. The tournament mascot is inspired by the Arabian wolf and is intended to reflect courage, intelligence, strength, and hospitality. And Saudi Arabia's remaining group fixtures all time are Saudi local time. So stay tuned, y'all.

And as we come to the end of today's special edition of All Things Considered, perhaps the most important thing to remember is that a country is so much more than its borders. It's the people who live there, the stories they carry, the traditions they preserve, the memories they create. It's the familiar streets we grew up on, the voices we recognize, the food that tastes like childhood, and the feeling of returning home after a long journey. Today, as Saudi Arabia celebrates its National Day, we remember the history that brought the kingdom together and reflect on the future still being written. And as Jeddah welcomes our Gulf neighbors for the Gulf Cup, we're reminded that national identity and regional friendship can exist side by side. We can wear different colors, support different teams, and cheer for different goals. We can compete fiercely on the football pitch and still celebrate the connections that extend far beyond it. Because the final whistle ends a football match. It doesn't end the friendships, the memories, or the bonds between people. So wherever you're celebrating today, at home, at work, with your family, or perhaps on your way to the stadium, I hope you take a moment to think about what this country means to you. Not just what it has given you, but what you hope to give back. Happy National Day, Saudi Arabia, and to all our Gulf neighbors joining us in Jeddah, welcome. May the tournament bring unforgettable football, wonderful memories and friendships that last long after the final match. This has been All Things Considered, y'all. I'm Hala, wishing you a beautiful National Day, and of course, Bandar Asiri behind the controls. Adios, y'all.

0: 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Happy National Day from SRFM, the heart of KSA.
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As excitement builds for the 27th Arabian Gulf Cup, we extend a warm welcome to our Gulf brothers and sisters. Welcome to Jeddah, where passion brings us together and the Gulf spirit unites us.

The rapid rise of digital technology, especially social media and the advent of smartphones, have made it easier than ever to fall into the trap of mindless scrolling, flicking through the endless content on platforms such as Instagram, Facebook, and TikTok has become an automatic response for many, a behavior that is often tied to procrastination and the need for constant stimulation. This phenomenon is not accidental. Social channels are constantly designing, capturing moments to retain our attention. For that, let's try the tip of the day, which is turning off notifications. One of the most efficient ways to combat the urge to scroll constantly is to turn off non-essential notifications. Notifications, particularly those from social media and other entertainment-focused apps, are designed to capture your attention and draw you back into the app, thereby encouraging continuous scrolling.

0: Not all notifications are distractions, of course. Some alerts, such as those from work-related apps or reminders to complete important tasks, may be necessary and beneficial. The key is to evaluate each app and decide whether its notifications truly add value to your life or contribute to your scrolling habit.
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My people and my listeners, welcome to a new episode of In the Loop, and you're tuned in to SRFM, your favorite radio station, and we're back again, ladies and gentlemen, with some interesting stuff. I don't honestly, every single episode, I really don't know where to start from. Everything has been incredible and insane, as always. But ladies and gentlemen, of course, without further ado, for those of you that are new to the show, this is Othman Dahlawi behind the microphone and joining us behind the controls and supporting us, the incredible and lovely sound engineer, the maestro himself, Abdullah Al-Ghatani. And let's go ahead and start off with this one interesting sci-fi type of news that I saw, and immediately I had all my doubts at the very first. It's called a soft robot. Ladies and gentlemen, I'm going to start with something that is pretty much something you could call as a magic trick for a reason. The scientists have built a robot that walks straight off the machine that made it. Plain and simple, right? This is Star Wars. Scientists, ladies and gentlemen, have made this, not assembled, not screwed together. It just prints, it finishes, and it just walks away. Very simple. Ladies and gentlemen, the details. This is what you're here for. This comes from a team at the University of Edinburgh. I know I always have problems pronouncing that, but I apologize in advance. Ladies and gentlemen, it's a soft robot, is what they call it. When you picture a robot, you're probably thinking metal, motors, and the wires and the joints, exactly what a robot would look like. This is the opposite. It's made entirely of soft, bendy plastic, palm-sized, four legs, and people who've seen it described it as looking like a little plastic bug. Very interesting stuff here, ladies and gentlemen, but here's the remarkable part I haven't mentioned yet. It has no electronics, no motor, no computer, no battery, and no wires. I need you to sit with that for a minute because it's hard to believe. How does it move? Air. Inside the body are channels, hollow passages built into the plastic while it's printing, and it pushes air through them, and they flex and contract. Very much like muscles, ladies and gentlemen. Because those channels are shaped very deliberately, the air moves through the legs, right, in a very specific sequence. So the walking pattern is not programmed in software, everybody. It's built into the shape. The robot doesn't really think about walking. It's physically incapable of doing anything else. And then there's the printer itself, which is the really clever bit behind all of this. They call it the Flex Printer, and it prints upside down. The robot hangs beneath the print bed while it's being made. When it's finished, they connect an air hose, flip the bed right way up, and press a button, and off it goes. That's it. No assembly, no nothing. Ladies and gentlemen, soft robots, why do we need them? They sound very useless. Hear me out. Soft robots have been around in laboratories for years. This is not new. But they've been hand-built in tiny experimental batches one at a time by specialists, which means they never leave the lab. This is going to change that. The printer costs under £400. And it's built from off-the-shelf parts, and the designs are open source, free for anyone to use. One of the teams actually said the first time users can start making robots within a few days. And the soft robots are genuinely useful, precisely because they're soft. But a metal robot is pretty much near a person would be a hazard, in a sense, right? It's a squidgy one. It's a completely different story here, ladies and gentlemen. So the applications people talk about are medicine, working inside the human body, search and rescue in collapsed spaces, hazardous environments where you'd rather not send a person, but a robot with no brain, no wires, no motor, that walks people because of the shape it was born in. This is clever, ladies and gentlemen, and I really like this. I like this a lot, and I think there's a lot of incredible use cases that we have yet to also understand and to also test and see how it would work. And I really do praise science and technology for moving at such a fast rate, everybody. It's incredible.
Kudos to all the scientists and for making the world an incredibly progressive and fantastic place to live in with all the technology we're using to our advantage. Ladies and gentlemen, you're in the loop, and coming up next, there's a kind of turbulence on every flight that you've ever taken that you never felt, and calming it could save an enormous amount of fuel. Stay tuned, and we'll be right back. You're listening to SR.

0: The Invisible Turbulence. I left you guys with this little teaser earlier, so let's dig right into this, ladies and gentlemen. It's a piece of engineering I found genuinely fascinating. Let's go ahead and set this up properly, because the word turbulence is meant to mean something different from what we're expecting. Ladies and gentlemen, also with a side note, turbulence, everybody hates this because our brains don't know any better. We always immediately assume turbulence is danger, but not really. It's just that a shift in the air, so the airplane is just riding the waves of the air. That's pretty much what it is. I hope that gives you a little bit of comfort, because I know a lot of people don't like it. But anyway, let's get back into this particular new engineering foundation. Ladies and gentlemen, when you hear of turbulence, you think of a bumpy flight, seatbelt signs, wobbly coffee, and someone gripping the armrests. It is what it is, right? This is an international thing. For this one in particular, this is not the turbulence you're familiar with. This is turbulence you have never even felt once on every flight you've ever taken. When an aircraft moves through the air, there's an extremely thin layer of air that clings to its surface. Engineers call it the boundary layer. And within that layer, the air doesn't flow smoothly. It forms tiny swirling structures, only a few millimeters across, churning away right against the aircraft's skin. Millions of them across every surface for every flight. Those tiny swirls are the main cause of something called skin friction drag. So the plane is being held back by the air that's rubbing against it. And that costs an enormous amount of fuel on every flight, everywhere in the world, every single day. Could you imagine the smallest details that these scientists and engineers study just to tell you guys it costs us a lot of money? There's a reason why. So the engineers, they've been trying to calm down the microscopic turbulence for decades. And they could do it. That was never the problem. The problem was the energy bill. Every method they tried needed more power to run than the fuel it saved. Which is a beautifully useless outcome, if you ask me. You've solved the problem and made it worse. Now, there is a professor at the University of Notre Dame, and here's what's happening, ladies and gentlemen. This particular professor has found something interesting. He's been working on this exact thing for 40 years and has presented something that appears to break the deadlock. It's a thin strip of electrodes laid on the aircraft surface. So when you power it, it ionizes the air just above it, turns a whisper-thin layer into plasma, and gives the air a tiny sideways nudge. That nudge is enough to disrupt the little swirls before they even form, kind of like a shield, right? So, ladies and gentlemen, here's the number for you. The device draws only a few milliwatts per square meter. To put that in a literal perspective, ladies and gentlemen, for us to understand, it is not enough power to light a small LED. Yes, it's quite weak. It wouldn't run the standby light on your television. You know, the red blinking light? Yeah, it wouldn't even run that. And it doesn't change the shape of the aircraft at all. No new wings, no redesign, it's a strip on the surface. So far, this is laboratory work, but there's a long road from the lab bench to a certified aircraft. But if it scales, ladies and gentlemen, you are looking at meaningfully less fuels burned on every flight in the world, and that should translate to equals cheaper flights. Well, ladies and gentlemen, let's be extremely positive, right? And optimistic. I know we have to be a little realistic, but come on. I'd hate to argue and say, ladies and gentlemen, this should bring down the prices of tickets in the future once this is set and done. You're saving on fuel, therefore, we pay less, right? Because the whole problem with aircrafts is the fuel. But ladies and gentlemen, this is some really hopeful stuff, and I really hope to see more news about this as well. Coming up next, we've got an automatic way to upgrade films for modern televisions. Yes, ladies and gentlemen, no one is touching them by hand. Welcome to the age of technology. Sit back and enjoy.
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Ladies and gentlemen, Dolby's automatic upgrade. First of all, welcome back to the show. This is In the Loop, and you're tuned into your favorite radio station, SRFM. Now, Dolby, the Dolby Vision we know. This one, ladies and gentlemen, is for today's day and age of technology and the possibilities that come with it. And there's a very good reason for that. The modern problem that we all know is that screens have become dramatically better, and we can see this. Brighter and sharper, better colors, better contrast, but a film only looks its best on a modern screen if somebody has specifically prepared it for that screen, okay? The preparation is called mastering. And it's skilled, very expensive, hands-on work. A colorist sits with the film and adjusts it, shot by shot. Do you imagine how much work? Like, this is the most tedious work ever. Anyway, going back to this, ladies and gentlemen, Dolby, the company behind a lot of the picture and sound technology in cinemas and television, they come up with

the way around this whole manual work. They've extracted that and have done this instead. They have a picture format called Dolby Vision. It handles brightness and colors so the image looks the way the filmmakers intended. But now, they're launching the next version of it, and it's called Dolby Vision 2. The clever part, ladies and gentlemen, that I really appreciate here is that films already have Dolby Vision and can be upgraded to Dolby Vision 2 automatically. So whatever's there, they just upgrade it and the movie is upgraded with it. There's no remaster and there's no handiwork here. The system uses the mastering information the film already carries and works out the upgrade from there. In a nutshell, ladies and gentlemen, this means the improvement could reach far more films than anyone expected because it's cheap and it's fast and we get more premium films. Look, this only works on films that already have Dolby Vision embedded within it, right? It's not rescuing forgotten classics from the archive. It's upgrading a modern library. Also, ladies and gentlemen, we have to be completely transparent here. It isn't fully automatic. There are two creative features in the new format that still requires a human being to make decisions. Those can't be generated from the existing data. Somebody has to sit down and choose. Which I actually find reassuring because the machine handles the technical translation and the parts that involve artistic judgment still belong to a person. That's roughly the right division of labor, right? Let the computer do the arithmetic work, and let the human decide what it should look like. This completely rechanges the game, ladies and gentlemen. Just imagine you're taking the old stuff where you're chopping wood by hand and have a machine do it, and you just have to assess whether it's done right or wrong. This is a completely different, absolutely game-changing experience, and I hope that more and more companies would start to embed more of this technology in their movies so that even 10, 20, 30 years from now, movies that we have in this quality today is going to be antiquated or seen as low quality one day. You never know. So that by then, hopefully it drags it to the future with it and that the quality also upgrades as it goes. So this is fantastic stuff, ladies and gentlemen. Just imagine seeing your classic movies now in HD and proper color. Absolute cinema. Ladies and gentlemen, we're going to take you guys up on our Saudi spotlight shortly after the musical break. If you really want to see what the kingdom is going to look like in 10 years, there's one building, you can see all of it at once. Sit back and enjoy.

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2: Ladies and gentlemen, welcome on back. It is now time for the Saudi segment. You guys know this is my favorite segment of the show, and we're going to talk about it, and this is what I've got prepared for you guys. Now, I've recently teased about if you wanted to see what Saudi Arabia would look like 10 years later in one place. This is the exciting moment that we've all been waiting for. And ladies and gentlemen, I'm not talking about something of a movie or a picture, but rather something incredible. Let me take you through this, ladies and gentlemen. So what we're seeing here is called Cityscape Global. You might not be familiar with this, so allow me to take you through it. Cityscape Global is returning to Riyadh from the 16th to the 19th of November. 4 days at the Riyadh Exhibition and Convention Center in Malham. This is the third year running in the kingdom. I know some people may have missed this because there are many, many incredible events happening in Riyadh and also social lives, etc. So, ladies and gentlemen, to help you understand really quick, it has grown into the largest real estate exhibition in the world. I did not say the Middle East. I did not say in the country. I said the world. Now, real estate exhibition sounds like the driest thing imaginable to many people around. So to explain what it actually is, because it isn't a property fair, right? This is where the giga projects get unveiled, such as Neom, Qadiya, the Red Sea Project, Diriyya, New Murabba. There are, ladies and gentlemen, like these are not developments in the ordinary sense. They're entire cities, tourism regions, economic zones being built from nothing. And Cityscape is where the people building them show their work, the models, the plans, the timelines, the reveals. Someone who attended described it as the Davos for real estate. That's about right, ladies and gentlemen. So the numbers from last year are extraordinary. Ladies and gentlemen, I'm talking about 577 exhibiting companies. And across 4 days, roughly $60 billion in real estate agreements were concluded. 60. In 4 days, in one building. Incredible. A single land auction there set a Guinness World Record. This year is bigger again. Over 460 exhibitors and more than 450 speakers and four separate stages running programs on everything from housing demand to artificial intelligence and urban planning and foreign ownership rules. The list grows and it continues. It spans more than one would assume. The last one, ladies and gentlemen, is very important because the conversation now isn't only about building. It's about who can own that. Who can own what? How international capital participates and how a country attracts long-term investments rather than one-off spending here. Because behind all of this is sitting at a genuine national target, raising home ownership to 70% by 2030. So beneath the spectacle of the giga projects, there's a much more ordinary and more important question underneath. Can people afford somewhere to live? Very important. So very practical notes for everyone. It's ticketed. You need to pre-register. It is in the 18th and over event. Yes, so ladies and gentlemen, it's not for kids particularly. It isn't a family day out, I should say. This is a very prestigious, very professional event, and a lot of people are truly looking

such, it is important to be up to date and, more importantly, to receive news as you go. Ladies and gentlemen, that is our Saudi segment of the show. And now, this is our second part of the show, ladies and gentlemen, where I'll be talking to you about an incredible and very important historic piece of our hearts, our history, and that's the television tower. Ladies and gentlemen, before the next song, something is a little different, and it's very close to home for us because it's about broadcasting itself. The television tower in Riyadh. If you've driven through the Rusham district and you've seen it, it's a slim concrete column rising out of the city. The transmission mast at the top near the summit, a two-story circular restaurant designed to look like a glass diamond. It was built as part of Riyadh's television complex, and it started in the early 1980s, designed by French architects working with the Ministry of Media. It had a very practical purpose to push the television signal out across the capital's neighborhoods and suburbs. This is not decoration, ladies and gentlemen. This is infrastructure. So look what happened today. For nearly two decades, it was the tallest structure in the entire kingdom, from 1982 until the year 2000 when Al-Faisaliya Tower finally took over it. It became something more than a transmitter, ladies and gentlemen. The tower appeared in the logo of the Ministry of Media for years, so the building that carried the broadcast became the symbol of broadcasting. It's a rare thing for a piece of engineering to become the emblem of the thing it does. Riyadh has changed almost beyond recognition since it went up. There are far taller towers now and far flashier ones. But that one was first. It was the one that carried the signal into people's homes when television was still new here. There's a nice symmetry in mentioning it on a program like this, ladies and gentlemen, because everything we do, the voice reaching you right now, wherever you are, depends on somebody decades ago deciding to build something tall enough to reach you. The tower is still standing, still part of the skyline, and a few years back, the square around it was redeveloped with new landscaping and lighting, so it has been looked after. A piece of our broadcasting heritage hiding in plain sight. Ladies and gentlemen, stick around and stay tuned. Coming up next, the biggest game change in the world answered its leakers in the most direct way possible by showing everyone itself. This has never been done in video game history before, and it also was released on Netflix. Again, never has it been done in video game history. Stick around, stay tuned, and we'll be back with some more. Enjoy.

let's get the party started. See you at the bar, you was hardly talking. That's when I knew that your heart was scarring. Friends to lovers need a part to star in. Like, wait, babe, let me ask your pardon. This ain't Gucci, this is Prada, darling. If you want something, you can ask.

And ladies and gentlemen, welcome on back. If you have heard about this, ladies and gentlemen, I mean, if it's not from me, it's definitely from social media. Let's get right into this. You'll know about the leaks I've been talking about, and everyone on social media has been flaming and fuming about. There's a hacker group claiming to have a working copy of Grand Theft Auto 6. So, dripping out footage almost every couple of days, and it's been spreading like wildfire. They're demanding an apology from the publisher. That's all they want in return, which is funny because they usually ask for something bigger than that. Well, ladies and gentlemen, Rockstar is aware of this, obviously. I mean, if the whole world knows, the company doesn't, it doesn't make sense. Rockstar is aware, but they've been very silent.

Rockstar decided to answer. So this is where they need to be very diplomatic and they need to be very careful, right? Because a company's statement could make or break everything. That being said, they answered by simply showing us the game themselves instead. This is what you would call legendary. Ladies and gentlemen, Grand Theft Auto 6, an extended look, premiered on Netflix this year. 26 minutes of actual gameplay footage captured on PlayStation 5. Never has this ever been done in video game history before. This is the genuinely novel part, ladies and gentlemen, that is incredible. Not the footage, the venue. A video game reveal premiering on a film and television streaming service. Netflix had it exclusively for 6 hours before it went anywhere else. And only after it did it, it appeared on YouTube. Netflix called it a first-of-its-kind partnership, and their exclusive said something that I think is the real story here. Grand Theft Auto reveals have become cultural moments in their own right. Not the game launch, ladies and gentlemen. Think about it. The trailer is a cultural moment, big enough that the streaming service wanted it as a headline event, and people turned up. Netflix error reports spiked sharply just before it started, over 3,000 fault reports in a single minute, which is what happens when an enormous number of people all open the app at the same time. This is called the floodgates being opening, ladies and gentlemen. So why did Rockstar do it this way? It's called strategic thinking for a reason. The strategic answer that I think is right is that the people who already care about the game were always going to watch. They'd watch it on any platform, right? Anything, anywhere, at any hour. They don't need Netflix to reach them at all. Netflix reaches everyone else. The people who don't follow gaming, right? Who haven't bought a console maybe in 15 years, like myself and others, who were scrolling for something to watch on a Thursday evening. Ladies and gentlemen, this is called mainstream entertainment events. And the timing was pointed, really, because Rockstar had spent the week dealing with those leaks, which has been hurting them for a while, and many, many, many gamers around the world, because we don't want spoilers, but yet we're being forced to see it. But ladies and gentlemen, at the end of the day, Rockstar had spent so much time. They'd filed legal papers, they'd issued their first public statement about the situation, and they put out the real thing in their own words at their own quality on the biggest stage they could find. They're like, okay, leakers, you want to leak video game footage? Let me do it for you instead. Here's 26 minutes on Netflix. Fantastic. Well, ladies and gentlemen, the game arrives on the 19th of November. I really hope they don't do anything last minute. 19th of November, as per Rockstar. We're just going to have to hold on to it and hope for the best. Try to avoid those leaks. You really don't want to expose the story and everything because of a leak, right? You'd want to experience it for yourself. Make sure you try to avoid all of that jibber-jabber online, but this, ladies and gentlemen, is where video gaming companies is making history and headlines both at the same time. Coming up next, ladies and gentlemen, one of the beautiful games of the last year is finally getting a whole new chapter. There's a piece of history buried inside it as well. I don't want to keep you guys guessing for too long. It's Ghost of Yotei, and it expands. That's right. I fell off my chair when I first read this over a cup of coffee because I love that game. Ladies and gentlemen, stick around, stay tuned, and we'll be back with some more shortly after. This is SRFM, and you are listening to In the Loop.

0: Ghost of Yote. Ladies and gentlemen, I really don't know where to start with this, because words cannot express that in a certain time, in 10 years, in 5 years, there's always that one video game that really takes away the entire stage. Ghost of Yote happens to be one of those games. It is getting a brand new story expansion. Not only this, plus a complete edition of the whole game. Let me quickly just help everyone understand what Ghost of Yote is, because I know some people might not know, even though they're gamers, and others, yeah, completely unfazed. Ladies and gentlemen, it's an open world adventure, so that means you're not pretty much hindered by blocks and doors and you have to walk on a certain path that the developers made, but instead, you're free to do whatever you want. It's an open world game, and it's set in historical Japan, specifically in Izo. The old name for the northern island, now called Hokkaido. You play as a woman named as Atsu, and she's on a quest for revenge, traveling through the landscape of mountains, forests, and grasslands. The reason people adore it is that it's extremely beautiful, unbelievably. It's one of those games where people actually stop playing to take photographs. There's actually an entire community online that does nothing but share screenshots of the scenery because of how stunning. It sold 3 million copies, ladies and gentlemen, in the first month when it was first released. It outsold its predecessor, which I actually loved the most, Ghost of Tsushima. That being said, ladies and gentlemen, this game really does make me at a loss of words, because it's hard for me to explain how beautiful it is. The beauty of the story itself, the script writing, the cinematics, the fact that the landscape itself is just picturesque, 3 and 3. Let me go ahead and tell you about this new expansion, ladies and gentlemen, that they're releasing very soon, that I'm extremely hyped for, and so many fans around the world can't get any sleep because of it. It's called Echoes of Sekihara. And here's the real thing that I really like, ladies and gentlemen. It's a real historical reference. The Battle of Sekihara was fought in the year 1600. It's one of the most consequential battles in Japanese history. Look it up, guys. It's effectively ended a long period of civil war that led to the shogunate that governed Japan for the next 2.5 centuries. This is the hinge point, everybody. Everything after it looked completely different. So this expansion is going to split its story between the present day and the flashbacks to Atsu's time at the battle before she came home for her revenge. So you learn who she was before the story you played. There's a completely new region to explore, a valley previously held by an enemy from the main game, and new weapons and armor and enemies at the same time. Separately, there's a new mode called Most Wanted. It's a survival challenge where you take on bounties, see how long you last, and unlock new characters as you go. The complete edition, of course, bundles everything together for the newcomers, so if you already own the game, there's a cheaper upgrade, and there's a free update for anyone, regardless, including new accessibility options, which is always really good to see, to be honest. The timing is incredible. Just what we need, ladies and gentlemen. It released somewhere this year. Please make sure that you follow the official accounts and social media just to be up to date and receive them in real-time notifications. Ladies and gentlemen, I'm really excited about this. Like I said, video gaming industries have been stepping up this year for a lot of reasons. One, the competition, ladies and gentlemen, in itself is ruthless. Every company now is trying to get their hands on something as quickly as possible to earn the hearts of video gamers around the world. But at the very same time, they're trying to beat the race because, you know, GTA 6, yes, the monolith is about to be released this year and there's not enough time. Because let me tell you this much, once GTA 6 comes out, half of the world's population is going to be putting in their annual leaves and nobody's going to be seen outside. Everyone's going to be indoors playing, and then the world, the streets will be very empty. You look around, you find no one. Where are all the people? Where did they go? Well, they're just home playing GTA 6 because they've been waiting for more than a decade. This, ladies and gentlemen, is just one of the many things that we are super looking forward to, along with many of the movies and TV shows that is expected to be out this year and, of course, the first half of next year. Ladies and gentlemen, coming up next, we've got the man who created one of cinema's great monsters and has just announced he's coming back to finish the story, and I'm talking about Ridley Scott's return to Alien. Needless to say, ladies and gentlemen, just told you recently, this year and the next year is on fire. Stick around and enjoy.
1: DJ Lean.

0: Ladies and gentlemen, the name that really ripples through the hearts of many people, old fans, and we are back at it again. This is some proper stuff, ladies and gentlemen. Ridley Scott has confirmed he's going back to Alien. Wow. Look, I will say this. Yes, we're getting old. Unfortunately, it is what it is. In 1972, ladies and gentlemen, Ridley Scott directed a film called Alien. That's it, just Alien. It's about a crew of commercial space ships who pick up something they shouldn't have in the first place. Then they're hunted through their own ship one by one. It is one of the most influential films ever made. Essentially, it invented a whole genre and crucially made Scott's name everything he's done since, from Blade Runner to Gladiator, following from that film to the legend that he is today. So at the center of all of those is David. He's an android played by Michael Fassbender. He's the genuinely disturbing part about all of this. A machine who is far too intelligent, deeply resentful of the humans who built him, and who develops his own creative ambitions. Very terrible ones, I should say. Then, ladies and gentlemen, Covenant, Alien specifically, ended on a cliffhanger, and then nothing. That's it. Just, we were all left out there with no answers. The follow-up was abandoned. The studio went in a completely different direction and kept us on the right side. And the story was left hanging for 9 years, and we're all very upset. So Scott, after 9 years, just woke up one day and said, I'm back. He put it plainly, ladies and gentlemen. He said the last one that came out was, in his own words, was just okay. He thinks it needs some help, so he returned. And he says he's picking up exactly where he left off with David. He also gave a wonderfully strange description, by the way, of where that character has ended up. He's saying that David now thinks he's Ozymandias, which is just a reference to a poem about a fallen king whose empire crumbled to dust while a statue of him boasts in an empty desert. That's pretty much what it means, ladies and gentlemen. So a machine with delusions, right, which is about right for the series, and I think this is going to be incredible because I really like the creative direction here. Now, this is an important one, by the way. Scott has confirmed he is writing it. Whether he is directing it himself has not been confirmed, but several reports says that's still unclear. He may be writing and producing only, so this could change things. So let's not say he's directing it yet. He might. Nobody said so far. But the man who made the original in 1979 is back at the desk, working again behind the desk, finishing a story he started 14 years ago. And this is definitely worth keeping tabs on, ladies and gentlemen. It's Ridley Scott. Come on, the legend. He has given us the original Alien films that we love and cherish to this very day. We call them one of those legends. It's like Jaws, Jurassic Park, the original OGs, everybody. Now, let's just hope. We really are very hopeful for something worth the wait. Okay, ladies and gentlemen, so what we've got coming up next, a long-running fantasy saga is heading for its final ending. But we're going to be waiting a bit longer than expected, unfortunately, because the ending has to be sweet, and the longer the wait, the sweeter the taste, as you all know. Ladies and gentlemen, let's stick around, stay tuned, and we'll be back with some more shortly after. Enjoy the music.
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All right, ladies and gentlemen, welcome on back. And now we're going to be talking about The Witcher. The Witcher TV series in particular, ladies and gentlemen, has an ending. And this is a very bittersweet type of news, ladies and gentlemen. I really don't know how to express this emotionally because The Witcher has always been an incredible journey from the video games to the TV show, but it is what it is. This is what's confirmed, ladies and gentlemen. Season 5 will be the last as per Netflix's order. And it's going to be the final season. This, ladies and gentlemen, has been a journey, quite a journey. The show launched in December 2019 and became one of Netflix's biggest hits. And it's based on a series of a Polish fantasy novel. It follows Geralt of Rivia, a professional monster hunter with the white hair, yellow eyes, two swords, permanently unimpressed by everyone and everything he sees or meets. The heart of it really is three people, guys. It's Geralt, as you all know. You've got Zirel, otherwise known as Ciri. She's a princess bound to him by fate. So I really don't want to spoil the whole story. But anyway, you've also got Yennefer. She's a sorceress. It's a story about three damaged people slowly, reluctantly becoming a family. And it's absolutely fantastic. So the show has genuinely had a very rough road for a lot of reasons. The original star, as you all know, Henry Cavill, left after three seasons. This is called The Big Sad. Then you've got Liam Hemsworth that took over the role, which is one of the biggest recastings in recent television. Fans have had opinions, a very loud opinions. I'm also one of them. It was originally planned to run seven seasons, ladies and gentlemen, that got compressed into five. So the final two seasons are adapting the last three novels between them. So the news, ladies and gentlemen, which I will be taking through shortly after this musical break, stick around and stay tuned. This is the one and only.

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1: In just 9 years, everything changed. The shape of a nation reimagined, a vision brought to life. Over a single decade, the economy rose. Cities stretched beyond their horizons, and services evolved, reshaping everyday life. Development was no longer an idea. It became a movement. Step by step, built on strong foundations, guided by bold decisions, and driven by clear direction towards something greater. Across every field, progress speaks for itself. And today, the world watches closely. As one of the greatest transformations in the modern history of the kingdom unfolds, a story written by an ambitious people, led by a visionary leadership, a nation moving forward toward a future it is proud to call its own.
2: So, ladies and gentlemen, as we continue on to talk about The Witcher. So the news is, ladies and gentlemen, as I said, planned to run 7 seasons, squeezed down to 5, and the most disappointing part is that it was supposed to be released in 2026 this year. It now looks like it's moving to 2027. I think they're trying to do this on purpose, because why would they just, you know, completely ruin the wait for us? They just decided, we're going to string you along for 2027, and so you could truly enjoy the fruits and, well, the very last season of The Witcher. I need to be very careful here, ladies and gentlemen, about how I put this, because Netflix has not announced any of it, though. What actually happened is that fans noticed the season had just vanished from Netflix's public promotional sites. And after it appeared in their Big Year Ahead campaign, reporters looked into it and understood it shifted to next year. Netflix has not confirmed it, but based on everything we've got in front of us, this is what it looks like. And no date has been set either, but only time will tell. Which is actually strange, because the season is finished, filming wrapped in 2025, nearly a year ago. But the speculation here, ladies and gentlemen, is that the visual effects work is quite heavy, right? Filming is one part of the story. Then you've got music. You've got After Effects. You've got editing. You've got CGI, if anything. There's a lot of work being put into a single season. That being said, ladies and gentlemen, Netflix might want a major title to anchor next year's schedule rather than just crowding it into this one in particular, so they're thinking about it from a strategic perspective, and I respect that. The showrunner said the series will end where the books end, basically. So the ending is the real ending, not an invention, which is something I extremely appreciate, because being faithful to the real story is what we need. At the end of the day, we'll just be waiting a little longer to see it, but we're still very excited nonetheless. Still, it is, it was really rocky, right, to see the recasting of Henry Cavill with Liam Hemsworth, because, come on, halfway through you replace? I understand they probably had their quarrels from a contract perspective with Henry Cavill, whatever the case may have happened. But they brought in Liam Hemsworth, and everybody's really opinionated about it because Henry Cavill was the one, the OG, that started this. And then you're just going to change the actor. Like, here you go. Season 4 and 5's coming out. And enjoy it. Enjoy Liam Hemsworth. Well, that's just really disappointing. That's why a lot of fans are really disappointed in this. For those of you that are planning to watch the Witcher TV show, just keep that in mind. Right? Keep that in mind, and at the very same time, that season 5 will be the final season, and it is expected probably sometime in 2027. No dates has been confirmed yet. This is why you should follow the social media, guys. But up until then, only then, will we finally understand what's really going on, how it's going to end, and what can we expect. Until then, I'm just going to stick to the video games and the novels, because there's a lot of content.

0: content, and it's more than enough for me to keep me waiting. Alongside that, all the incredible video games and the TV shows and the movies that are coming out in cinemas and around the world, the entertainment industries, let me just say, our to-do list is packed. Right? There's no drought of content for a very, very long time. And I'm really excited about this, guys. Until then, ladies and gentlemen, I really hope for the best, especially for The Witcher, because it does hold a very dear place in my heart and millions of fans of hearts around the world. And we're only being optimistic, and we'll hope for the best until then. Ladies and gentlemen, on that very note, that's our show for today. I want to thank you and everyone out there for listening and spending your time with us. Myself, Uthman Dahlawi, your host behind the mic, and of course, our incredible and legendary sound engineer, Abdullah Gahtani, making all of this wonderful and fantastic. Until we catch you guys on the very next one, please take care of yourselves out there. Remember to drink enough water, and we'll catch you guys on the next episode. You're tuned in to SRFM, and this is In the Loop. Bye-bye for now.
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Minutes of Mindfulness. Tip number one, mindfulness cannot happen in the future, but only in the here and now. It is found in the ordinary. It's found in the obvious, the mundane, and the exotic. And all it means is bringing your attention and awareness to everything and everyone around you. Even as your mind starts wandering off to its next command, you can bring it back to the now by taking a breath and paying attention to it unhurriedly, just as it is. And take another breath, just for good measure. And as you're doing that, your mind does not ruminate, but allows you to concentrate on the task in hand. And as you increase your practice of mindfulness, you will find that you gradually stop labeling events and thoughts under emotional headings such as negative or irritating

even boring. And you know what you'll develop? You'll develop a way of observing them and moving on. Now here's our next tip for today. Go for a walk. Walking is one of the finest forms of exercise, a proven stress reliever and mood booster, and can be made doubly valuable by using it as a mindful exercise to be aware of everything around you. The sights, the sounds, the colors, and even the weather. When your thoughts stray to concerns and worries, just guide your mind back to the exercise of being aware of your surroundings as you walk. Now, don't wait to see what the weather is like. You know, a walk in the wind or rain or in the sun can be every bit as stimulating and sometimes more so than a walk in the sunshine. Now, here's our third tip for today. Take time out to pop into an art gallery or museum. You might say, oh, come on, man, that's very boring. But believe me, it's not. You know, don't make it a special occasion, okay, to go to a museum. Slot it into your day, any day. Now, the first thing you do is, number one, you find one piece that attracts you. And stay with that one item for 5, 10, or even 20 minutes. Absorb it, enter into it, then leave the gallery. And that was our Mindful Minutes for today. This is SRFM.

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1: Have you ever tried to touch your toes and suddenly realize your toes are much further away than you thought? Don't worry, you're definitely not alone. Today, we're talking about something called flexibility. And no, you don't have to be a gymnast to work on it. Flexibility basically means how easily your body can move and stretch. Think about a rubber band. When it's flexible, it can stretch and move easily. Our bodies need a little

0: bit of that flexibility too. And here's the good news. You don't have to be naturally flexible. You don't need to do the splits or put your leg behind your head. You can start exactly where you are and slowly improve with time. Think about everything you do during the day. You bend down to pick something up, reach for something on a high shelf, turn around, sit down and sit back up. Your body is constantly moving. That's why flexibility is useful. It can make everyday movements feel easier, and it can help when you're playing sports, dancing, exercising, or simply running around with your friends. Basically, flexibility helps your body say, "Yep, I can move." Now let's talk about something we all do, sitting. We sit at school, we sit in the car, we sit while eating, we sit on the couch, and then we sit with our phones. And suddenly, you've been looking down on your phone for 30 minutes, and your neck is saying, "Excuse me, what are we doing?" That's why getting up, moving around, and gently stretching throughout the day can be a great habit. Have you ever watched a cat wake up? They don't just jump out of bed and start running around. They stretch their legs, stretch their back, stretch their paws, and then they continue their day. Honestly, cats might have the right idea. When you wake up, you can do something similar. Stand up, take a deep breath, reach your arms towards the ceiling, and imagine you're trying to touch the sky. Now let's talk about the classic stretch, touching your toes. Stand comfortably, slowly bend forward, and let your hands move toward your legs. And if you can't touch your toes, congratulations, you're completely normal. For now, you can simply reach toward your knees or your shins. There's no rule saying your fingers have to touch your toes. The important thing is moving gently and never forcing your body. And that brings me to one of the most important rules about stretching. It should not hurt you. You might feel a gentle pull or some tension, but sharp or painful feelings are your body telling you to stop. Your body's basically saying, "Hey, I'm stretching here, so listen to it." You don't get extra flexibility points for suffering through a painful stretch. Here's another fun stretch called the butterfly stretch. Sit down, bring the bottoms of your feet together, and let your knees gently move toward the sides. Now you look like a little bit like a butterfly. You can sit there, relax your shoulders, and breathe slowly. And please don't start aggressively pushing your knees down. The butterfly has feelings too. Just let your body relax into the movement. There's also something called a cobra stretch. You lie on your stomach and gently lift your chest while keeping the movement comfortable. You don't need to lift super high. Imagine you're a little snake waking up and saying, "Good morning." But flexibility is not a competition. Maybe your friend can touch their toes and you can't. Maybe someone can do the splits while you're still trying to reach your knees, and that's completely okay. Everyone's body is different. Flexibility isn't a competition where the person who bends the most wins a trophy. The goal is simply to help your own body move comfortably. And you don't need to spend 2 hours stretching every day. Even a few minutes of gentle stretching can be a nice way to get your body moving. You could stretch after waking up, during a break, after exercising, or before going to bed. The important thing is consistency. It's better to spend a few minutes regularly than to stretch for 1 hour today, then completely forget about it for the next 3 weeks. If you're a person who gets bored easily, make flexibility into a game. Pick one simple stretch and see how it feels today. Then try it again next week and see whether your movement feels a little easier. You can even challenge your friends. But remember, the goal isn't to force yourself further than someone else. The challenge is simply to keep moving and taking care of your body. And flexibility isn't just for athletes. Dancers or football players, swimmers, everyone uses it, and people who spend a lot of time sitting can benefit from moving their bodies too. Actually, if you're listening to me while sitting down right now, keep this in mind the moment you get out of your cars, or if you can just get up and do a tiny challenge. Sit up comfortably, relax your shoulders, take a slow breath in, and gently roll your shoulders backwards a few times. You can do this while also sitting down. And there you go. You just give your body a little movement without even leaving your chair. Sometimes taking care of your body and yourself can be as simple as remembering to move. A lot of people think, I'm not flexible, so stretching isn't for me. But actually, that's backwards. You don't stretch because you're already flexible. You stretch because you want to help your body move better. You start where you are and slowly improve. Maybe today you can only reach your knees. Maybe in a few weeks you can reach your shins, and eventually you might get closer to your toes. And remember, flexibility isn't about your legs. Your shoulders, your neck, your back, hips, arms, and ankles all move too. Your whole body deserves a little attention. Think of stretching as checking in with your body and saying, hey, how are you doing today? Take a deep breath, move gently, and notice how your body feels. Sometimes your body just needs a little movement. So if there's one thing I want you to remember today, it's that gentle is better than painful. You don't have to force yourself into a crazy position, and you definitely don't have to compare yourself to somebody else. Your body carries you everywhere you go. It helps you walk, run, dance, play, hug your family, climb stairs, and explore the world. So take a few minutes to move and stretch is one small way of saying thank you to your body. And the next time you wake up feeling a little stiff, don't immediately think, why am I so old? Maybe your body just needs a little movement. Stand up, stretch your arms, move your shoulders, take a break, and give yourself a few minutes. You don't have to become a gymnast overnight. Just keep moving, keep stretching, gently, and keep listening to your body. And please, don't try to put your leg behind your head just because I told you flexibility is good. All right, everyone, go stretch, go move, and take care of that amazing body of yours. Remember, move a little, stretch gently, and have fun with it.
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1: What to do in case of diabetic emergency? Diabetes is a lifelong medical condition where the body cannot produce enough insulin, which is a chemical made by the pancreas, the gland behind the stomach, which regulates the blood sugar level, the glucose, in the body. Normally, our bodies automatically keep the right blood sugar levels, but for someone with diabetes, their body can't. Instead, they have to control the blood sugar level themselves by monitoring what they eat and taking insulin injections or pills. There are two types of diabetes, type 1, or insulin-dependent diabetes, and type 2, also known as non-insulin-dependent diabetes. Sometimes people who have diabetes may have a diabetic emergency, where their blood sugar becomes either too high or too low. Both conditions are potentially serious and may need treatment in hospital. Too little insulin can cause high blood sugar, also known as hyperglycemia. If it's not treated and gets worse, the person can gradually become unresponsive, going into a diabetic coma. So it is important to get them to see a doctor in case they need emergency treatment. Whereas too much insulin can cause low blood sugar, or known as hypoglycemia, hypo for short. This often happens when someone with diabetes misses a meal or does too much exercise. It can also happen after someone has had an epileptic seizure. If someone knows they are diabetic, they may recognize the start of a hypo attack. But without help, they may quickly become weak and unresponsive. If you think someone is having a diabetic emergency, you need to check against the following symptoms to decide if their blood sugar is too high or too low. For high blood sugar, the hyperglycemia, check for warm, dry skin, rapid pulse and breathing, fruity sweet breath, really thirsty, and drowsiness, which can lead to unresponsiveness if not treated. For low blood sugar, the hypoglycemia, check for weakness, faintness, or hunger, confusion and irrational behavior, sweating with cold, clammy skin, rapid pulse,

trembling, deteriorating level of response, medical warning bracelet or necklace and glucose gel or sweets, and medication such as an insulin pen or tablets and a glucose testing kit. What you need to do for high blood sugar, the hyperglycemia, is to call the emergency line 911 or the Red Crescent 997 straight away for medical help and say that you suspect hyperglycemia. While you wait for help to arrive, keep checking their breathing, pulse, and level of response. 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And for low blood sugar, the hypoglycemia, what you need to do is to help them sit down. If they have their own glucose gel, help them take it. If not, you need to give them something sugary, like fruit juice, 3 teaspoons of sugar, or sugary sweets. If they improve quickly, give them more sugar food or drink and let them rest. If they have their glucose testing kit with them, help them use it to check their glucose level. Stay with them until they feel completely better. If they do not improve quickly, look for any other causes and call 911 or 997 for medical help. 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
1: Decision Making 101. Life is full of choices. Some are easy, such as what to have for dinner. I mean, for real. Grab me a cheeseburger. That's it. Thank you. And others are more serious. Like, for instance, choosing a career. Regardless of how important it is for you to decide, is it a good one? Having these skills are very useful in life, especially if you feel indecisive about something and it's getting you down. Get tips on how to make good decisions and find out what to do when you can't figure out a plan. This can help if you're working through a problem, you're facing uncertainty, or you're struggling to make a decision. Why good decision making helps? People make decisions all throughout their day, most of which are straightforward and don't really require much thought. However, when situations are more complicated and have longer term impact, it is easy to feel unsure and hesitant. When faced with a tough decision, it is common to feel overwhelmed, stressed or anxious, wound up, pressured, confused, distracted, or tired. Because being indecisive can have a negative impact on how you're feeling, it is very important to learn strategies in order to decide positively, especially in tough situations. While you may not be able to guarantee the outcome of that kind of decision that you're making before you make it, at least you can know you put a lot of careful thought into it. So here are some tips for making decisions. Step 1. Don't let stress get the better of you. It's easy to feel stressed out and anxious when you're facing a tough choice. You might tend to rush your decision without thinking them through, or you avoid making them at all because the stress has put you off your game. If you're feeling anxious about it, try to manage your stress so that it doesn't cloud your thinking. Go for a walk, go on the beach, hit up a yoga class, or hang out with friends. That will help. Step 2. Give yourself some time if possible. It is hard to think clearly under pressure, and sometimes your first idea isn't always your best one. Give yourself the chance to sit on a problem for a while so that you can process your options and feel confident about the course of action you choose. Step 3. Weigh the pros and cons. When faced with a big decision, sometimes we lose sight of big picture. Write the list of pros and cons for each course of action and then compare them. Sometimes the cons aren't nearly as bad as we imagined them to be, or pros might make your options more obvious. Step 4. Think about your goals and values. It is important to be true to ourselves and what we value in life. Step 5. Consider all the possibilities. Making a decision can result in several different outcomes, and not all of them might be obvious. Step 6. Talk it out. It can be helpful to get another person's perspective on your issues, practically if they face a similar decision in their own life. Step 7. Keep a diary. If you feel like you're on a bit of an emotional roller coaster, it might help to keep track of your feelings by writing them down. Step 8. Plan how you'll tell others. If you think someone may have a bad response to what you decide, think through what their reaction is likely to be. Put yourself in their shoes to help you think of a good way to manage the situation. Step 9. Rethink your options. If you're up against a lot of pressure while deciding, or there are some few factors to consider, look over your options again. You might decide that your original decision is still the best one, but give yourself the option of changing course. If a decision no longer feels right for you, go through these steps again to figure out a better solution.

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If I had some place to go, I'd tell you.

0: 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This moving.
1: Hey, this is DJ Asad. I hope you're enjoying my set here on SRFM, the heart of KSA.